Hello, and welcome to Angular Sound on Space 101.1 FM, neighborhood radio from Magnuson Park. I am your host for the next hour, DJ Mary Bones, and that first track to kick us off was from Michigan-based Isabel, the song Limb. She says of the song, "To limb is to depict or outline in light, framing the song as an act of being defined by systems, art, friends, and the self, and then resisting that definition." I like that intro. Today I'm going to be playing a grab bag of songs that I have been enjoying lately. This next one is an oldie but a goodie from The Books on their iconic album, The Lemon of Pink, released in 2003. And today we're going to listen to Tokyo. After that, a fairly new one from Holly Herndon. Actually, no, not new. 2015. But Unequal from Holly Herndon's Platform. So here is The Books, Tokyo, off of Lemon of Pink, as you continue listening to Space 101.1 FM.

That was Bjork on Space 101.1, Hyper Ballad, originally from her album Post, there reimagined by the Brodsky Quartet and released in 1996 on Telegram, her second remixes album. Before that, an experimental one from Holly Herndon in 2015 off of her critically acclaimed album Platform. That's the one that included some ASMR in it. All right, next up, I'm going to continue revisiting my past. This one's going to be 2003, the Dresden Dolls, Girl Anachronism. They're on tour. They are coming to Seattle. So get ready. Here is Girl Anachronism. It's a big one, you guys, on Space 101.1. Here's some more Angular Sound.

some Philip Glass. They're performed by the Carducci String Quartet. That was 1957 award montage, originally performed by the Kronos Quartet for the movie Mishima, A Life in Four Chapters, released in 1985. Before that, Duval Timothy and Carlos Nino on Luby. All right, I am going to take a moment to read a poem. This is The Bungalows from John Ashbery. Impatient as we were for all of them to join us, the land had not yet risen into view. Gulls had swept the gray steel towers away so that it profited less to go searching away over the humming earth than to stay in immediate relation to these other things, boxes, store parts, whatever you wanted to call them, whose installedness was the price of further revolutions, so you knew this combat was the last. And still the relationship waxed, billowed like scenery on the breeze. They aren't the same, are they, the presumed landscape and the dream of home, because the people are all homesick today, or desperately sleeping, trying to remember how those rectangular shapes became so extraneous and so near to create a foreground of quiet knowledge in which youth had grown old, chanting and singing wise hymns that will sign for old age and so lift up the past to be persuaded and be put down again. The warning is nothing more than an aspirate H. The problem is sketched completely like fireworks mounted on poles, complexion of evening, the accurate voices of the others. During Coca-Cola lessons, it becomes patent of noise on the left, and we had so skipped a stage that the great wave of the past, compounded in derision, submerged idea and non-dreamer alike in falsetto starlight, like purity of design, that had been the first danger sign to wash the sticky, icky stuff down the drain. Whee! How does it feel to be outside and inside at the same time? The delicious feeling of the air contradicting and secretly abetting the interior warmth. But land curdles the dismay in which it's written, bearing to a final point of folly and doom the wisdom of these generations. Look at what you've done to the landscape, the ice cube, the olive. There is a perfect tri-city mesh of things extending all the way along the river on both sides, with the end left for thoughts on construction that are always turning to alps and thresholds above the tide of others, feeding a European moss rose without glory. We shall very soon have the pleasure of recording a period of unanimous tergiversation in this respect, and to make that pleasure the greater, it is worthwhile, at the risk of tedious iteration, to put first upon record the final protest. Rather decaying art, genius, aspiration to hold to an impossible calc of reality, than the new school of the trivial rising up on the field of battle, a thing of sludge and leaf mold, and life goes trickling out through the holes, like water through a sieve, all in one direction. You who were directionless, and thought it would solve everything if you found one, what do you make of this? Just because a thing is immortal, is that any reason to worship it? Death, after all, is immortal. But you have gone into your houses and shut the doors, meaning there can be no further discussion. And the river pursues its lonely course, with the sky and the trees cast up from the landscape, for green brings unhappiness. Le vert porte malheur. The Chartreuse mountain on the absinthe plain makes the strong man's tears tumble down like rain. All this came to pass eons ago. Your program worked out perfectly. You even avoided the monotony of perfection by leaving in certain flaws. A backward way of becoming, a forced handshake, an absent-minded smile, though in fact nothing was left to chance. Every detail was startlingly clear, as though seen through a magnifying glass. Or would have been, to an ideal observer, namely yourself. For only you could watch yourself so patiently from afar, the way God watches a sinner on the path to redemption, sometimes disappearing into valleys, but always on the way. For it all builds up into something, meaningless or meaningful as architecture,
because planned and then abandoned when completed, to live afterwards in sunlight and shadow, a certain amount of years. Who cares about what was there before? There is no going back, for standing still means death, and life is moving on towards death. But sometimes standing still is also life. The Bungalows from John Ashbery. Back to our regularly scheduled programming. Next up, I'm going to play a new one from Olivia Murphy. The song is Calliope and the Magpies, which is a single off of her new album, Fateful Birds and Fledgling Stories. She is known as a big band composer. After that, some Marina Herlop, a new one, Alas. Thanks for sticking with us on Space 101.1. Here is Calliope and the Magpies from Olivia Murphy.

That lovely track was Mouthful of Glass by Chicago-based composer Macy Stewart. Before that, Catalan composer Marina Herlop on Alas. Next up, on Angular Sound, I've got a track from 2020 for you. This one is by Dark Star, written in the pandemic about seeing a bunch of businesses closed. It's a nice little ambient tune. After that, Lyra Pramick from her album Hymnal, which I found out about because it is Sudan Archive's favorite album. So there's some nice violin in there. The track is called Rewild. So here is Blurred, and then we will go to Rewild after that. Stick around on Space 101.1 for some more neighborhood radio from Magnuson Park.

Beat from Midair 3, 2019, off of their album Crumbling. Before that, Lyra Pramick, Rewild from the album Hymnal. All right, I am going to close out today with a track from 1983 off of Japanese singer Henri's album Timely, with two exclamation marks. It is Driving My Love. Hope you have an amazing week. Thank you so much for tuning in. I will be here for some more Angular Sound, same time, same place, next Sunday, 5 p.m. Pacific. Stick around on Space 101.1 FM for some more amazing music and contributions from Neighborhood Radio. Here's Driving My Love from Henri.

0: 8, 7, 6, 5, 4, 3, 2, 1, 0. Liftoff. Liftoff. And 34 minutes after the hour.
1: You've got it tuned to Space 101.1, KMGP, LPFM, Magnuson Park. It's time once again for Sonic Test Flight, an hour where our guest DJ, who could be your friend, your neighbor, anyone from the community, will launch you on a sonic adventure. This is Commander Chuck, here at the controls from 6 to 7 p.m. Our guest DJ is ready for takeoff, so listen closely and enjoy the ride here on Sonic Test Flight.
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3: Hello, this is Matt Olson from Hex Induction Records and Books in Lake City, and you are listening to Sonic Test Flight, Space 101.1 FM's guest DJ program. I'm going to be with you for the next hour playing some songs that I have taken from my house and brought here. There's no theme, they're just things that I like. And we're going to start with Por Qué Te Vas by Jeanette.

You are listening to Space 101.1, and this is Sonic Test Flight. I'm Matt Olson, and that was The Feelies with Raised Eyebrows. We started off with Por Que Te Vas by Jeanette, which is a song I first heard in the movie Cria Cuervos by Carlos Saura from 1976, I think. There's a very incredible scene in that film with some children putting that record, that 45, on the turntable and just being alone in a room listening to that song, and it really struck me. And then much later, I found that 45 in a store and bought it myself, but I don't sit in my room dancing to it like a 9-year-old girl. I sit in my room dancing to it like a middle-aged man. After that, we heard Raised Eyebrows by the Feelies, who you might know from late 70s, early 80s New York. Their first record, Crazy Rhythms, that song is on it, and it's simply one of my favorite songs, and I'm really happy to have played it. Coming up now, we have Luxury and the song Green Hearts.

Thank you for listening to Space 101.1 and Sonic Test Flight. This is Matt Olson from Hex Induction Records, and we just heard I'm Gonna Get You Yet by the Dixie Cups, who were some teenage girls from, I want to say, New Orleans. I might be wrong on that. That could be, I think it's New Orleans, somewhere near there. That was 1965, and you may know them from their more famous songs, Going to the Chapel and Ico Ico, but that song, for me, is their high point. Before that, we heard Luxury with the song Green Hearts. That's a pretty obscure one as far as I know. They put out a couple singles. They're from Iowa. That is 1979. I've never seen the single. I have it on a compilation. If somebody wants to give me a copy of the 7-inch single, I am at Hex Induction Records, usually Sundays and Mondays. Feel free to do that. Coming up, we have, I should say next, we have Life Without Buildings and the song Young Offenders.

This is Sonic Test Flight on Space 101.1. I'm Matt Olson, and that was Foster Silvers with the song Misdemeanor. Foster Silvers was the little Michael Jackson version of the Jackson 5-esque The Silvers from Los Angeles, California. And that was from his solo record. And it's a song that has always confounded me. The first time I heard it, I couldn't really make sense of it. It was a lot of odd things happening, and I remember I played it for a friend of mine, and he had a great reaction. He said, if somebody asked me, how does that song go? I'd say, I don't know. And before that, we heard Life Without Buildings, also sort of a non-traditional kind of structure of that song, and a great singer. They're from Scotland, and that was from 2001, the song Young Offenders from their record, Any Other City. All right, coming up next, we have Shintaro Sakamoto from, I don't know what record it's from, Shintaro Sakamoto and the song, A Stick and Stacks.

Hello, this is Matt Olson, your guest DJ here on Sonic Test Flight this hour on Space 101.1. That was the band Hen Ogled with the song Trouble. I was playing a lot of older songs earlier. I'm going to be playing older songs after this, but that one's from 2020, so that's not bad. I'm still with it. And before that was Shintaro Sakamoto from Japan with the song A Stick in Stacks from his record How to Live with a Phantom. Okay, coming up next, we have, from the UK and 1986, Comsat Angels with Lost Continent.

This is Space 101.1. This is Sonic Test Flight. And this is Matt Olson, your guest DJ. That was On Islands by the band called New Music with a K, M-U-S-I-K. That was, I guess, my UK moody new wave portion of the show, both from the 80s. Before New Music, we heard Comsat Angels' Lost Continent, which is a song I originally learned from a cover by the great Joel Phelps. And it's from later in the period of Comsat Angels, the Wilderness years maybe. They had put out a couple records that were not well-received or well-loved. And then they put out this other one, and that song was on it. And I think it's a great song, so thank you, Joel Phelps, for introducing me to it. Coming up next, we have not my favorite song. That would be Wichita Lineman, but a song that I think is perfect nonetheless. It's Starry Eyes by The Records.

Thanks again for listening to Sonic Test Flight on Space 101.1 with me, your guest DJ, Matt Olson. If you've been listening the entire time, thank you for listening the entire time. If you just tuned in, thank you for just tuning in. If you're not listening, you're not hearing me, so I don't even have to talk to you. That was Clinic with the song Distortions. That's from 2000. They are from England. I want to say Northern England. I'm not sure. But you can hear the surgical masks if you listen closely. And before that, also from England, was The Records with Starry Eyes. That's from 1978. That song, I think, is so great. And it's unlike almost any other song that they've ever done. They fell into that power pop trap of writing too many songs about men in their 20s dating teenage girls, which is something that is very popular in that genre, but doesn't make for great music, at least not in their case. All right, I am just about done. We've got two more songs, and then I'm going to leave, and this is the last you'll hear from me. Not forever. Come see me in person if you want to talk to me in person. But for now, we're going to end. And first, we're going to hear Son of My Father by Giorgio, also known as Giorgio Moroder, who you may know from working with Donna Summer and all those disco luminaries. This is a sort of glam, weird pub rock from Italy song. And then we're going to close out with Meow When It All Comes Down from the UK on Factory Records. Thank you so much to Space 101.1 for having me. And thank you to Chuck for helping me and having me on the show. I appreciate it. And take off.

0: That's it for this week's session of Sonic Test Flight on Space 101.1 FM. Tune in next Sunday, 6 to 7 p.m., where another guest DJ will launch you on a sonic adventure. 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

Welcome to History's Music, Music as History, a one-hour lecture with music, or 1 hour of music with a lecture that provides a soundtrack to historical events, eras, or themes, and gives the historical context to great music. As my daughters still call me, I am Professor DJ Grumpy. We opened up with Zlata Ognevich with Ptashka, a song off of a Konotopskaya Vizma kind of film about a witch, a Ukrainian folkloric witch that happens during war, obvious allegory to the contemporary situation, Putin invading Ukraine more than 4 years ago. Zlata Ognevich also represented Ukraine in Eurovision, which is happening this weekend. If you had a chance to check it out, you probably know what Tverto means. If not, look it up. But I've been playing Ukrainian songs at the beginnings of shows ever since Putin invaded more than 4 years ago to remind everybody of that show, and I try to of that invasion, and I try to tell people find a song that has some kind of connection also to the theme of the rest of the show, and that which aspect does for today, because this is the anniversary to this today, 100 years in 1900, so 126 years ago. The first edition of the Wonderful Wizard of Oz was created. Wonderful Wizard of Oz was folded and bound by the author himself, Lyman Frank Baum, for his sister in 1900 today. Let's start off with some songs that have some inspiration that might have inspired L. Frank Baum in writing The Wonderful Wizard of Oz. There's a important suffragette connection, so we'll start off with Elizabeth Knight singing a suffragette anthem, The Suffrage Flag, on Space 101.1 FM.

The ship of state for ages was guided by starlight, till the cluster in our flag almost dispelled the night. 'Tis freedom's day, our flag shall be a

0: Welcome back to History's Music, Music as History, only on Space 101.1 FM. That was The Murmurs with their cover of White Rabbit Live. Etta James with Suffering Till Suffrage, and Elizabeth Knight with The Suffrage Flag. All getting into the history of the wonderful Wizard of Oz. I'll explain those in a second. First, Space 101.1 is a low-power FM station. 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Find out all about all the shows. Hear archived shows. Find out how to get involved. And most importantly, donate. Really helps out. We are very, very thankful for everybody who does. So as I mentioned, in 1900, Lyman Frank Brown, L. Frank Brown, assembled the very first version of The Wonderful Wizard of Oz. That White Rabbit is because he was very influenced by Lewis Carroll's Alice in Wonderland. According to Frank Brown's son, he was always a very good storyteller. Everything that was around him he could use as inspiration and write and weave a good tale for his children. He wanted to modernize fairy tales. He said that he wanted to keep the wonderment and joy, but not have the heartache and kind of the terror that is in some fairy tales. As a child, he himself had repetitive nightmares of being chased by a scarecrow, and that might have influenced him making the scarecrow. He also liked window displays, and the Tin Man's origins are probably in window displays. Where did Dorothy come from? His wife, Maud Gage, was the niece of Dorothy. Their niece, Dorothy Louise Gage, passed away when she was only 5 months old, and they think that they probably chose the name of her to kind of have her live on after this unfortunate early passing. Frank Brown's mother-in-law, that Maud Gage's mother, was Matilda Jocelyn Gage, who was an early suffragette. She was the youngest speaker at this famous National Women's Rights Convention in 1852. She was a radical suffragette, came out against the church as an organization that oppresses women, grounded her idea of suffrage as a natural right, not something to be extended to women. Really was an early influential women's activist, and she spent half of the year every year with Frank Brown, his wife, and their children, and she's credited with sort of giving them the politics that they had. And there's a lot of that politics that you can see probably under the surface of the descriptions of different people in The Wonderful Wizard of Oz, including the idea of good witches, because Matilda Jocelyn Gage wrote about the witch trials and said that these were attempts by men to silence women, and she kind of introduced the idea of the good witch as well. So she's considered a great influence on the family and also on the writing of The Wonderful Wizard of Oz. Lots of other influences. Chicago Expo and the White City might have been an early influence of the Emerald City. Holland, Michigan had a castle that was supposed to be a inspiration. There was actually a yellow brick road to the Peekskill Military Academy where Frank Brown went. So all kinds of things. You can see this idea of his that he would see things around them and they would be inspirations. He once told somebody the idea of Oz came from him looking at his filing cabinet and seeing one of the shelves labeled O to Z or O to Z for our Canadian listeners. So Oz, that's where he got the idea of Oz. It took on a life of its own. We'll talk more about how that happened, and we'll talk about it becoming a cultural trope in the United States and in the world. But let's get into maybe one of the classic songs from the 1938 or 39 movie. This is Herbert Stothart with If I Only Had a Brain on Space 101.1 FM.
1: I could while away the hours, confirm with the flowers, consult with the brain. And my head, I'd be scratching while my thoughts were busy hatching if I only

think of things I never thought before. And then I'd sit and think some more. I would not be just a nuffin', my head all full of stuffin', my heart all full of

Welcome back to History's Music. 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That was me first in the Gimme Gimmes with Over the Rainbow, Aya Toro with The Revenge of the Flying Monkeys, and we opened up with Herbert Stothart from the Wizard of Oz movie, If I Only Had a Brain, the extended version. Kind of shows the evolution of the impact of the wonderful Wizard of Oz, first the book. Already when the book was being written, the publisher wasn't sure, and Baum and theater person had to kind of arrange for a play musical to be premiere at the same time in order for the book to be published. And so all of them kind of merged together. What is in the book and what is in the musical? What is in the different adaptations of the musical? What is in the movie? What is in different versions of the movie? And some of those things merged together in our imaginations of what the wonderful world of Oz is like. But there's actually some pretty big differences. The book is quite different than the movie. And then there are lots and lots of sequels. He never intended to write any other sequels, but he said the children kept writing letters begging for more, so he started writing more. And he wrote 13 sequels until his death. And then after him, even more books were written. The 1939 version, also the movie version, came to define a lot of what we think of Oz. In other parts of the world, particularly in East Europe and in the former Soviet Union, Alexander Volkov, without a copyright permission, wrote The Wizard of the Emerald City, which started off being very similar but morphed into something else. And so that some people have this recollection of what the world of Oz is, even though it's quite different. There's kind of a similarity with Winnie the Pooh in broken copyrights in different places. But let's get back into some more music that either is very closely tied to one of those productions of The Wonderful Wizard of Oz or the film The Wizard of Oz, or how it becomes a part of the cultural trope and how other people reference things from it. So again, Herbert Stothart, this time with If I Only Had a Heart on Space 101.1 FM.

When a man's an empty kettle, he should be on his mettle, and yet I'm torn apart. Just because I'm presuming that I could be kinda human if I only had a heart. I'd be tender, I'd be gentle, and awful sentimental regarding love and art. I'd be friends with the sparrows and the boy who shoots the arrows.

0: Wherefore art thou, Romeo?
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0: Welcome back to History's Music, Music as History, only on Space 101.1 FM. That was MC 900 Foot Jesus, If I Only Had a Brain, Miles and the Blanks with Cowardly Lion, and Herbert Stothart with If I Only Had a Heart from the Wizard of Oz movie with Judy Garland in it. The Oz story, as you can tell, becomes a part of people's just regular imaginations, and they reflect on it and include it in songs and in art, and it kind of continues to become different for different generations and in different time periods. Maybe this next set of music will give us a set of that in a minute, but there's also more and more to draw from. After the original author Baum dies, Ruth Plumly Thompson writes more Oz books, 19 more, starting in 1921. Then afterwards, there's another guy who writes another 7 books or so. And so altogether, there's kind of called a famous 40 of different Oz books. And those introduce lots and lots of more characters: a shaggy man, an evil gnome king, the Munchkin boys, the Woggle Bugs, Kabumpo the elephant. Each one of these becomes kind of the person who is the central character in a different story, often that no longer has any of the characters of the original Wonderful Wizard of Oz, but it happens in the place of Oz. Some of them also are definitely far worse literary quality and ape the times. There's one called The Yankee in Oz in 1954, where they all have to work together to defeat an evil giant that is out to destroy America and Oz. Very Cold War specific. Lots of other short stories, all kinds of things that start feeding off of Oz. And maybe that leads into the 1970s, a different group wanting to have their own spin on Oz. And of course, this is the movie spin-off The Wiz, featuring Diana Ross and a young Michael Jackson. It is the first time Quincy Jones and Michael Jackson work together, and they see Oz in a different way than it is portrayed before. And in some ways, this also pulls off of Dorothy becomes an icon to the gay community. Friends of Dorothy becomes a slang for gay men. And it also moves on to movies like Wicked that have only recently come out that look at Oz, keep something of it, but also apply it to our times. So let's start off with Diana Ross and Michael Jackson easing on down that yellow brick road on Space 101.1 FM.
1: Ease on down. Ease on down the road. Ease on down. Ease on down the road. Ease on down. Ease on down the road. <Ta-da>. Come on, Dorothy. 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

0: like home.
1: Elfie, now that we're friends, I've decided to make you my new project.
2: Oh, you really don't have to do that.
1: I know. 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Whenever I see someone less fortunate than I, and let's face it, right, who isn't less fortunate than I? My tender heart tends to start to bleed. And when someone needs a makeover, I simply have to take over. I know exactly what they need. And even in your case, though it

0: Welcome back to History is Music, Music is History, looking at the history of the wonderful Wizard of Oz. That was Ariana Grande from Wicked, the soundtrack, popular, Tantric Hill from Straight Outta Oz for No Place Like Home, Elton John, Goodbye Yellow Brick Road, and we opened up with Diana Ross and Michael Jackson with Ease On Down the Road from The Wiz. Lots and lots of more songs. It's really easy to find songs about Oz. And you can also do lots of obtuse ones. I was going to put on a Shaggy song because Shaggy, the Shaggy Man, is one of those characters in the sequels. But we're almost out of time. So make sure to stay tuned for another episode of Cascade of History with Felix Bunnell and Jay's Radio Hour coming up after our show, part of the History Corner on Space 101.1 FM. Kind of related, perhaps in a very tangential way, I mentioned that Friends of Dorothy becomes slang for gay men after the Wizard of Oz movie comes out. Might not be as present in the actual books, but becomes a rallying feature to the LGBTQIA+ community. This week, we had a horrific murder at the University of Washington. Lots of details yet to emerge. Maybe we're still kind of in shock, haven't really considered what all this happened and what this means. But I do know that all around us, we always have politicians that say they feel threatened by people who just want to live their own lives according to their own identities, while those people are the ones that are actually under threat all the time. And so if the children's group in Australia, the Wiggles, could lean into the idea of Friends of Dorothy because they have Dorothy the dinosaur, they could record a song, Friends of Dorothy, with a wink, wink, nudge, nudge, looking at the idea of Friends of Dorothy coming out of Oz, and invite Orville Peck to sing on with them. History as Music, Music as History are also definitely with the Friends of Dorothy on Space 101.1 FM.
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3: All right, thank you, Norvis. I hope the mayor and everybody is happy now with that out of the way. And meanwhile,
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2: 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We're here for the next hour. We're here talking about local and regional history, public affairs, civic affairs, public land, stuff like that. Have a really big show. Usually we do the housekeeping announcements up front to talk about all the cool things that we did or took part in and kind of humbly brag about all the stuff the show has accomplished in the last week or so. Gonna hold off on that, probably do that in the third half of the show, because I want to bring our first guest on. Let's see here. In case you're listening, I'll say that, remember, at 9 o'clock, Jay's Radio Hour will be on. Jay's got a bunch of great material, all sorts of cool old discs from the early 20th century up to the mid-20th century. So let's see if our guest is there. It's always something exciting. There's always some new button to press. And let's see if is Heather Bosch there on the mixing board.
8: Am I on the board?
2: There you are. That's great.
8: It worked. Woo!
2: See, not. I always kind of pull the curtain back here, and that makes sense because the previous show, History is Music, Music is History, was all about the Wizard of Oz this time. And what I forget to do, because I use my cell phone plugged into this mixing board to do calls and all this other stuff, but I forgot to turn off the Bluetooth. So it was going through Bluetooth rather than the plugged-in cord, which I'm much more of a plugged-in cord kind of guy than a Bluetooth guy. Anyway, so but you I'm telling you, I'm preaching to the choir probably for you. So listen, the reason we have you on the show tonight, you and I worked together for a long time at Cairo News Radio. You've worked at CBS back in New York. You were the person who 10 years ago helped me get in to tour the CBS News headquarters and sit in and watch Steve Kathan do the World News Roundup one morning with Paul Ferry producing. And it was, you know, going through the lobby there, seeing the Ed Murrow pictures and everything. So you've done all the cool stuff in local radio and national radio. And about an hour ago, if I'm not mistaken, you were doing something for the last time.
8: Yeah, I anchored my last CBS Network newscast. 7 p.m. Pacific, 10 p.m. Eastern. It's my last one, of course, because come May 22nd, CBS is terminating its radio division entirely. And I've been doing mostly weekends. I anchored every Saturday and Sunday recently for them and usually picked up a couple of extra weekdays as we went. But as far as the schedule goes, it ends the 22nd, and today was technically my last newscast.
2: So, I mean, this is a dumb question, but radio people always ask dumb questions. How does it feel?
8: You know, I'm not sure it's hit me just yet because I've had to stay so focused. I mean, I couldn't be thinking, oh, it's going to end while I'm trying to anchor, right? I had to really stay focused. It's an intense job. You know, I've got to cram a whole world full of news into 2 minutes and 40 seconds exactly, 46 seconds exactly. And then the back half is 1 minute exactly, and it's top and bottom of the hour. The bottom's shorter, but I've still got to get all of this done in what seems like a little gerbil on a treadmill type of process. But so now the next few days, I think I'll be able to think about it more. There's also been such a buildup to this because we've known for weeks and weeks that this was going to happen. So I think the tendency was even more so for me to think, well, I'll push that off and think about it then. I won't worry about that right now. I got work to do. Well, now it's then. So you're getting me right off my last newscast. So if you called me tomorrow, it might be different. No. But for now, I'm still kind of just sort of basking in the glow. I had a great shift, and I work with great people, and wow, it's hard to think it's coming to an end.
2: And on the technical part of this, you're sitting in your home in the Seattle area and doing all this. Do you have someone back in New York who's sort of pulling switches and stuff and feeding you material and like you're interacting with?
8: I have an editor who basically kind of lines up and says, I want these five stories and here's sound from the various correspondents and different sound bites of newsmakers I want you to use. And then I'll push back and say, I think we should do these stories. But together, you know, he says, okay, serves it up. And then I write it. I make it all work. I get it into a newscast. Every word that comes out of my mouth, I've written, you know, and then I fire the sound bites. So it's collaborative, but at the end of the day, you know, it's me pulling the switches to pull back the curtain.
2: And now these are the people that you're connecting with back in New York who are, you know, the editor or the different technical part. I mean, did they knew it was your last shift today. Did they say anything like, hey, it's been great? I mean, what's the mood like at the other end of the line?
8: Yeah, my editor certainly did. And but it's sort of weird because all of our last days are kind of a little bit different depending what your shift is. So for some of us, you know, today was my last day. Peter King, the venerable remote anchor from Orlando, his last day was last week. Other people, their last days will have, like Steve Kathan, his last day will be, I believe, on Friday. So, but what the managers basically said at the end of your newscast, if you could thank your editors and the people who are behind the scenes every day starting Saturday. So we all sort of have at least an official sign off at some point. But yeah, there's no one day where we're all sort of there, certainly not those of us who are remote, standing in New York, and then it's over. It's kind of happening in shifts.
2: See, and that's sort of, I think, kind of the reason why it's so diffuse. It's so spread out around the country.
8: Yeah.
2: That's why it's sort of easier to kill in a way, which is, I mean, that's a graphic metaphor. I don't mean it in that kind of violent terms, but it's sort of like, it's like it's hard to find where the heart of it is because it's so diffuse and so spread out, which is smart for a, from a strategic standpoint. And you can have you working on the West Coast and other people working in other time zones.
8: It's well easier to kill in some sense, but much harder because I think what's going to happen, because this is such a wonderful operation that has people everywhere in the country. Also, remember that one of the reasons that works is because there are listeners everywhere in the country.
2: Yeah.
8: And you've got 700 communities that suddenly won't have this service, this news service, this accurate, timely, award-winning, almost 100-year-old news service. And you and I've talked about this, and I think people are going to wake up and suddenly realize, well, wait a minute, what happened to World News Roundup? What happened to the top of the hour news? You know, when they talked about Iran and they talked about Trump, and where did that go? You know, and then they're going to be saying, I'm not talking about the opinion talk show host guy who comes on after the news. I'm talking about the actual news. Where did it go? I think that's going to be a story repeated all over the country for weeks. People who just kind of always relied on it being there and didn't think twice about it. And maybe this happened kind of under the radar in their world.
2: Now, I didn't catch your final newscast, but I caught your 6 p.m. Here's what it sounded like earlier. This is through KNX in Los Angeles.
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10: I'm Heather Bosch. President Trump with a fresh warning for Iran. 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
11: On Sunday, President Trump said in a social media...
2: And we don't have to listen to the whole thing. I still have it playing in the background. So does that... I'm not one of these cruel radio people who's trying to jog emotions out of you, but I'm wondering, it's sort of like... What does that feel like hearing that?
8: I'm just thinking, well, that girl sounds good.
2: I'll send this to you so you can have it in your sizzle reel.
8: It's like, wow, that's pretty good there, in show there.
2: I got to say, you know, one thing, you know, being a little kid who listened to CBS radio news, you know, 45, 50 years ago, to actually know someone as a friend who anchors the CBS hourlies, I have to pinch myself sometimes. I mean, it's very cool. It's cool.
8: Well, thank you. And I have to kind of remind myself that, you know, you did it, girl. You really did. I just, you know, I did forget sometimes because it's easy to sort of feel triggered and down in the dumps. But I spent, you know, a decade of filing stories for CBS. They called me up when I worked at Cairo and said, can you go cover Michael Jackson's memorial service for us? Can you cover the Winter Olympics for us? I reported for them when I was in Sri Lanka after the Southeast Asia devastating tsunami so many years ago. And then they hired me to come out to Manhattan and be one of their, you know, main correspondents. What a crazy thing. The first day on my job, no kidding, the Navy SEALs took out bin Laden.
2: Oh,
8: and
2: wow.
8: I was sitting at the computer trying to learn the computer program, and my boss walked up to me and she says, you want to go out, right? I said, yes. She said, here's a microphone. I ran up to Times Square and started interviewing people about bin Laden being taken out.
2: Wow.
8: And my last day on the job, I was the main anchor during the Orlando Pulse nightclub shooting. It happened late Saturday into Sunday morning, and I was the early morning Sunday anchor.
2: Wow.
8: And we won the Murrow Award for Breaking News that year. CBS Network Radio News won for our Pulse nightclub coverage. So, looking back, I think I kind of have to remind myself that you did it, and it was great, especially when you're kind of losing your job and you feel like you've been kicked in the teeth.
2: Yeah.
8: And you and I kind of both lost local radio jobs due to budget cuts, which happens, and there's always a reason for it, but it still hurts, right?
2: That's a whole nother story.
8: I know. I'm just saying it's easy to sort of sit there and feel down in the dumps and want to, you know, cry and whine, but I'm trying to remind myself, hey, girl, you actually went out and did it and did some things.
2: Yeah,
8: and you did too, Felix. I think that matters, and the community understands that, and I appreciate you.
2: I never worked for CBS, though. I just got to go sit in one day because I knew you. So thanks for that. One thing, I heard that with what, I don't know what KNX is doing with their hourlies. You know, KNX, in the middle of all this, they're losing their FM signal tomorrow morning, going just back to only on AM and streaming because Odyssey's launching a sports station in LA tomorrow. 97.1 The Fan, 6 a.m. Mm-hmm. tomorrow with Hank and Frank or whatever it is. I've heard that what our former employer is doing here in Seattle, there's something where ABC, what KNWN used to be Como, the agreement that they have with ABC isn't exclusive for all the content that ABC produces. They don't use it all apparently, And I hear that our former employer has, there's some newscast that's late in the hour that they're going to tape and then play live at the top of the hour. It's an ABC product on tape. That's a rumor that I heard.
8: They'll tape it, but it won't be live.
2: Correct, and it won't be CBS, and it won't be that, you know, that sound that we heard a second ago. This one here, this sound. What? Let's do that again. Hang on. I want to hear the sound nice and loud.
8: No.
2: Whoa, that's too loud. Okay. Anyway, that's what I hear that our former employer is doing. I don't know what KNX is doing. I don't know what, you know, WBBM in Chicago is going to do, or any of the other sort of legacy stations, or any of these other 700 stations. There was talk of somebody trying to launch kind of an alternative or a to pick up where CBS Radio News leaves off. And don't tell me any privileged information or anything, but have you heard anything about that? Is there any chance you're going to be involved in something like that or anywhere?
8: Well, there are a couple of different things kicking off. And I know there was one where they're starting up Saturday morning. They're launching right as CBS ends.
2: Oh, okay.
8: Long story short, there they want everyone to operate out of New York, which is not something I can be involved with right now because I live here, obviously, and it would be just sort of a freelance position. And then there's another thing that's starting up as well that's being piloted by a person who's overseas and has quite an extensive entertainment background, which might be another thing. So there's all this little stuff that is sort of popping up there. Whether anything gains traction is the question. And you also mentioned that, of course, there are other current radio sources like ABC, like iHeart, that people will probably also turn to first. And there may also be some legacy stations that say, you know, we'll give the 3 minutes of news to the talk shows instead, or we'll give it to our local news team and see what they can do with that. I, you know, having worked for the network, it's just hard to imagine there's any kind of replacement for having people across the country and people in Washington, D.C. I mean, CBS had correspondents hunkered down in the U.S. Capitol building when the insurrection happened. It's really hard to replace that kind of, you know, manpower where you need it, when you need it, with those national chops and with the access that the national folks have.
2: I guess it'd be like trying to come up with a third or fourth cola. Like, you know, guys, I mean, sure, you could figure out the ingredients to make a dark, bubbly drink that tasted kind of caramely, sweet and everything, but without the tradition and the, although who knows, maybe people under a certain age have no idea who Ed Murrow was, no idea what CBS is, other than a place that's, you know, has some weird TV shows on and, you know, on network TV programming and everything. I mean, because it's I see the fantasy of like, all you have to do is have someone like you in a room somewhere every hour giving out the news, but without that heft or that big institution behind it. And, you know, I will definitely give all the slack I can to these new outfits that you're talking about that are trying to come up with some kind of alternative, because I think it's a really critical service. It also feels like it's just there was that CBS Sunday Morning long piece last week that Mo Rocca did.
8: And yeah,
2: it just totally avoided it, buried the lead. There was nothing about why. It was all just like CBS's radio news is shutting down on May 22nd, and here's an old clip of Ed Murrow and all these other people and Dan Rather, but there was nothing about why.
8: And clearly, they're trying not to step on toes, right? I mean, that's a piece that had to get approved before it aired by CBS, which is also pulling the plug on CBS News Radio. So, of course, they were very careful.
2: I
8: think a couple of things are at work here, if I may. I think mergers have put fewer people in control of more news organizations. And I think the people also in control, part two, a lot of them don't know news and or don't really care about news. They're not as passionate about it as we are, and they look and they say, I can save a buck by getting rid of 70 jobs. They're not seeing the 700 communities we're served. They're also not understanding, I think, at times that these corporations do not own the airwaves. The public owns them. You win the right to serve the public on the airwaves, but you don't own them. And we've kind of lost that news as a public service, which I think it absolutely is, because we need an informed electorate to make this democracy work.
12: Oh, that old chestnut.
8: We've lost sight of this. We have. Look at the disinformation. Look at the disinformation that's coming out through, I don't want to point fingers, but at other sources, digital media, which leads to, I think, some, in my opinion, big problems. And instead, news has been increasingly looked at as a moneymaker. And, well, we need ratings to make money, and it comes down to dollars and cents.
12: Yeah.
8: You know, and hey, I don't begrudge someone wanting to make a buck. But maybe hire news people who know what news is and who could, are passionate about the product and want to make the product work instead of, as I heard one person put it, chasing fleeting digital dollars, you know, in, which may or may not be there tomorrow because times are all, always changing.
12: Yeah.
8: You know?
12: It just seems crazy, you know, that in, with an age where everyone has essentially a transistor radio in their pocket, in their hand, like with a smartphone, that a national news network that produces an hourly newscast as part of an offshoot of a network that produces a bunch of TV news content couldn't make that work and couldn't make that be. It might be smartphone first, but it's always live at the top of the hour. It's crazy that couldn't work out. One question I had for you. Are you able to join us, do you think, on Friday night for our farewell listening party? We're inviting everyone to listen in to the final newscast at 8 p.m. Pacific time next Friday.
8: I will have to circle back with you. Okay, life is going to get kind of – I have some irons in the fire.
12: Oh,
8: and
12: excellent.
8: Life is going to get a little bit crazy and busy here.
12: I understand.
8: And I need to get – some things in order.
12: I don't know if you saw this, where David Letterman and Stephen Colbert were throwing stuff off of the roof the other night.
8: I got
12: the little bit of what David Letterman said toward the end here, and this goes out to you and all your hard work for CBS Radio News over the years and everyone who loves CBS Radio News. We'll let Dave Letterman take us out here.
13: In the words of the great Ed Murrow, good night and good luck, mother.
8: You know, Colbert's losing his job the day before. We're
12: I know,
8: losing
12: the
8: our
12: timing,
8: job.
12: Yeah. It's all part of a conspiracy.
8: Oh, quite possibly.
12: Well, Heather, congratulations on all the great stuff you did with CBS, with Cairo. I know you're going to land somewhere great, and you'll keep up this journalistic tradition. Thanks for getting me in for that great sit-in with Paul and Steve 10, 15 years ago, whenever that was. I couldn't have done
8: My
12: it without
8: pleasure.
12: You.
8: My pleasure.
12: All right. Well, stay in touch, Heather. Have a good night, okay?
8: Thanks. You too, Felix.
12: Good night. Heather Bosch, longtime journalist on the radio, locally and nationally, just did her last newscast for CBS News, the hourlies, at 7 p.m. Pacific time a little while ago. So, okay, now I'm going to play this little promo we always play here for the big History is Music, Music is History show, and I'm going to get our next guests on the line. So stand by for news.
0: 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Every week I choose a theme based on something from history. Sometimes it's topical and timely, sometimes it's not. Based on the theme, I put together an hour of music from a wide variety of genres and artists. That's why it's called History is Music, Music is History. 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
12: And there was a fabulous episode on tonight about Wizard of Oz and all sorts of variations on music from that show. All right, let's see if Jennifer Ott and David B. Williams have joined us on the Cascade of History Newsline. Jennifer and David, can you hear me?
14: Yes.
12: Excellent.
15: Hey, yes.
12: Oh, that's wonderful. I love when the technology works that smoothly.
15: I probably shouldn't even call attention to it.
12: What's that?
15: We expect it with you. You're Mr. Technology.
12: I don't know about that. There's so many. It's like it's new every week for me, and it's all comes back though. So anyway, so let's see here. Let's check the levels here. So, you guys have a new book out from the University of Washington Press and HistoryLink. It's this terrific new book called Seattle's Locks and Ship Canal: A History and Guide. David B. Williams, you've been on the show many, many times before. You're an old friend of the show, I would consider you. And Jennifer, I don't think you've been on the show before. That you're this is your first time on Cascade of History?
14: It is. I'm excited to be here.
12: Well, it's about time. Thanks for finally responding.

0: people's mind. Why are people so fascinated by the Ship Canal?
1: I think there's several reasons. I mean, one, it is that when you're there, more so I think than many other spaces in Seattle where we've changed the landscape, you can really sense it. So there's a dynamic there that I think people recognize. And I think people love it also just because it's that connection between the saltwater world and the freshwater world. And they go through this narrow little area, both the locks, but also that whole canal system. So it's a unifier between east and west, salt and fresh. And it really, I think, helps define the city.
0: That makes sense. And it's one of those places that's, you know, you always bring people to the locks when they're from out of town. And it's one of these places that captures people's imagination because there are the terrific old before and after photographs. In doing the research for this book, what was the most surprising thing that you came across, or maybe the original, the Waterway book that this was sort of adapted from? What was the thing that was the most surprising when you were first doing the research about the locks and the Ship Canal?
2: I'll jump in there.
0: Yeah.
2: I was amazed at, and I guess I shouldn't have been, but the repetition over time of wanting federal government money here to help us build infrastructure and become the city we always anticipated we could be, but then the conflict that is engaged in that, of like how and where and when and all of those things, it's just so familiar. It's one of those times where you see how things definitely have a repetitive nature in history.
0: And, you know, the extent to which the landscape was shifted, changed, so radically changed to bring, connect a fresh, big freshwater lake through a smaller freshwater lake to the saltwater. Is there anything even that comes even close in terms of the scope and scale in other West Coast American cities like Portland or San Francisco or L.A. where there was big federal dollars and the landscape radically changed like that?
1: I don't know those areas well enough to say. I mean, I do know that it was certainly unusual to what we did. And if you think about it, Felix, I mean, this idea that we completely replumbed the ecosystem of Seattle. Lake Washington historically drained out through the Black River into the Duwamish, into Elliott Bay. And we, in changing, building the locks and Ship Canal, killed the Black River and changed the drainage out through the locks. Not only does it have an ecological effect on the landscape, but it also had and still has a huge effect on the native people who had used that waterway for thousands of years. So that just so much is so caught up in that one project. I mean, it's a huge project, but that one thing changed so much for so many people and for so many species.
2: The ripple effect was enormous. And I've not looked into every American city, but you really, I think, have to look at Boston to see a place where there's as much made land and as much reshaping of hydrology to find a comparison.
0: And to trace the idea back to its origins, Jennifer, who's the first person who has the idea of connecting Lake Washington to saltwater Puget Sound?
2: For actually digging a canal would be Thomas Mercer in 1854. And when we came across that and realized that it took 63 years to realize the vision, both Dave and I were like, of course it did.
0: Wait, are you talking about sound transit again? No, just kidding. Ha ha, infrastructure joke.
1: Ha ha ha. They're not that fast.
0: Sorry, Dow. I didn't mean that. Don't take that personally, Dow. Come on. It's anyway. So,
2: But I did love the fact that after his idea establishes a fairly basic idea that amplifies how indigenous people have used that same passageway through the hills for, generations, that the number of possible routes they considered really surprised me. I thought it was just such a no-brainer to go through Shilshul Bay, but that's not at all how the early planners saw it.
0: What were some of the alternative places where canals might have been built, David?
1: There were two different ones straight from Lake Union through to Elliott Bay. One basically went through where the Seattle Center is, and one basically went up Westlake and then took a hard right turn. In fact, the old railroad. One went up the Duwamish River, one went through Interbay, and then the most audacious, and of those four that I just mentioned, the only one that was actually attempted was to cut a canal through Beacon Hill directly from Tidewater.

0: water from basically Elliott Bay through the hill to Lake Washington, which is just mind blowing.
1: That'd be like Hell's Canyon, kind of, wouldn't it, if it was finished?
0: Yeah. But but they start work on it, and I mean the thing that you asked your question, Felix, earlier, what surprised each of us the most, I think that for me was that they actually started building a canal. They started washing it away, and they only worked on it for about 2 years because they had their water cut off. But anyone who goes to Beacon Hill uses that route when they go up South Columbian Way. The reason South Columbian Way is where it is exactly is because that's the old canal route. They'd actually cut a cleft into the hill, and 50 years later, when they built the 60 years later, when they built the roads up there, that's what made most sense.
1: That's very cool. Now, back to Thomas Mercer for a second. And I know because the story that I've told many times, like when I was working on a tour boat for my old friend Captain Mike on the Fremont Ice Cream Cruise, the MV City of Fremont Avenue, the MV Fremont Avenue.
0: Did you have a favorite flavor?
1: I never touched the ice cream. I just did the tour. I just got up on the, got the microphone and got into the zone. It would have really interrupted things to have any ice cream, but no. Captain Mike and I worked together at Captain's Nautical Supplies in 1984. I took over for him when he left Captain's to go. He got married and moved back east and everything. I took over his job at the downtown Captain's on Second Avenue.
0: Oh, funny. Wow.
1: Anyway, so our nautical work goes back more than 40 years. Anyway, I would always talk about how Thomas Mercer at this picnic on July 4th, 1854, suggested the name for Lake Union, suggested the name for Lake Washington and everything. Is that, I mean, how apocryphal is that story and that picnic story? Or is it completely true?
0: I think, if I may, Jen, I mean,
2: Oh,
0: I think
1: I'm doing a terrible
0: it's
1: job of
0: Thomas'
1: asking
0: story.
1: direct questions to either of you. This, I don't know what I'm having a hard time with tonight. I apologize. I'm on the MV Fremont Avenue right now.
0: I think, Felix, I mean, it's the only story that we have. And we only have one reference for it, which I think comes from Bagley's book on the history of
1: Yeah, I think you're
0: Seattle.
1: right. Yep.
0: Bagley knew everybody and had those connections. So is it true? We can't deny it, or we can't prove it, and we can't deny it either. So we accept it, and it's become the truth, if you will.
2: I think
1: Wow.
2: it
1: It's become the truth. That should be, I like that. I'm going to use that. I'm going to start using that myself. Well, no, it's become the truth. So anyway, next question. No, what were you going to say, Jennifer?
2: I think the fact that Mercer was a teamster and was near and had deep experience with trying to move stuff through the region overland and how hard that would be, gives it a little heft as it's to its validity because he, of all people, would have been one of the most aware that we needed to amplify the idea of the canoe highway that indigenous people had been using for so long. Is that if you could move things by water through here, it's just infinitely easier than going overland. And so that, to me, tips it a little more into the likely true.
0: And I mean, I want to clarify. I'm not saying that it. I mean, I agree with Jen.
1: Little touched a nerve there. Sorry.
0: Yeah, no, I know. I mean, I was sort of saying, I mean, we can't prove it, so it is truth, but that does not mean that it's not based, as Jen said, in reality, that he was moving goods, and then he would have seen indigenous people move through that. I mean, his house on the water, his property on the water at what he called Lake Union, he would have seen people moving through. So it's not like he came, it's not like it's an original idea.
1: And the industrialization of Lake Washington that was part of the package of wanting to do this, did that ever really come anywhere close to the fruition that was envisioned like 140 years ago?
2: No,
1: Yeah.
2: no.
1: Because, I mean, you had the shipyards in Kirkland and stuff, and they had a certain amount of industrialization, but it seemed like it really didn't amount to much.
2: Nothing like that was intended. I think 1896 is when there's a measure put through to put a Park Boulevard, well before Olmsted, along the shore of Lake Washington, and it's immediately quashed because everyone believes that that will all be industrial on that west side of the lake.
1: Wow.
2: And it's just they can't believe anybody would even recognize or suggest that idea because, oh, that is going to be industry, do not have anything recreational. And it's just that it takes them so darn long to build it that all of the residential and park uses come in on the west side. And then I think that's also true in a different sequence on the east side, where people decide that they want to live along the lake, not have as much industry. Okay. That's mostly a post-war thing after the building of the Lake Washington Floating Bridge.
1: And David, when they connect Lake Washington and Lake Union and the locks and everything, I know the level of Lake Washington drops something like, what is it, 9 feet or 14 feet? I forget what the...
0: 9 feet.
1: 9 feet. Was there some point, I mean, how... Where in the, this is kind of, maybe this is a dumb question. Where in the process did they figure out, like, oh, hey, the lake level is going to drop 9 feet, and that's going to mean the Black River is going to dry up, and all this new land is going to be created along the shoreline, and these sort of, these boggy, did they ever figure that out, or did that just sort of happen as they were building it?
0: That's a good question. I'm not aware. I mean, the 9 feet was set by the fact that Lake Union was at 20 feet in elevation, and Lake Washington historically was at about 29 feet in elevation, even though it would fluctuate as much as six or seven feet during the spring runoff. It changed. There was a, it was fairly, had a lot of variety in it, a range in it. You know, and I don't know of them stating explicitly that they knew everything would dry up. I sort of assume they did because they understood what was dropping. They could look and see that an area like where, say, the Renton down south end of the lake was boggy. They knew that once you lowered the level, that new land was going to be exposed. So, I mean, they sort of knew how much the details, I don't know, but they also wanted that because they wanted to get rid of the wetlands, because wetlands are, quote unquote, for them, for people, useless. And that area would then become, as Jen said, would be open for industry. I mean, that was their plan. That was their hope and their goal.
1: And you, David, said something about, you know, replumbing, you know, the Lake Washington and the whole drainage and everything. What did that mean for the salmon?
0: Yeah, that's a great question. You know, we don't know exactly how they did it, but we know that historically salmon would have to have gotten into Lake Washington. They would have come into Elliott Bay, swum up the Duwamish, taken a left at the Black, and then gone into Lake Washington or into the Cedar River, because the Cedar River historically went into the Black River. But then afterwards, they had to figure out that whole system. They now go through the locks. And, you know, I mean, Jen and I always make the point on our talks that if you think about salmon moving through the waterway, they're following the scent. And the scent, if it's coming out of Salmon Bay or it's coming out of Elliott Bay, it's not too very far apart. And if salmon could migrate as far as they did, it wasn't going to be that hard for them to figure out the new way into Lake Washington. It may have been problematic, but they would have been able to figure it out.
1: Do we know how long it took for them to figure it out?
0: I don't think we know. I mean, we don't have records, but I'm guessing it was pretty quickly, because A, there would have been some salmon that didn't know any other way. They would have been in the lake, and when the lake dropped, they would have only migrated out through the locks.
1: I see. Okay.
0: We know that salmon were coming back into Lake Union because we know towards Lake Union because we know that you could catch 25-pound salmon at what had been a dam at the end of Lake Union, based on where the Fremont Bridge is.
1: Wow.
0: So we know that it was probably already in the works in some sense, but there's no detailed records of anything.
1: That's
0: like
1: still
0: that.
1: Pretty amazing that they figured it out. I mean, I guess it's like the way you describe it. It makes sense that they would be capable of figuring it out, but it's still a pretty amazing story that you completely changed the access to the lake and they still figure it out. That's just kind of mind blowing.
0: I also had this, Felix. I was talking to a biologist several years ago about salmon and the Elwha River. You know, once we took out the dams on the Elwha and opened it back up to salmon, you know, they went back almost immediately. And he said, you know, salmon have been doing that for thousands of years here. They've been battling the environment, landslides, earthquakes changing things, volcanic eruptions changing things. So salmon are pre-adapted to a dynamic landscape like the Pacific Northwest. So this was really probably, you know, that's not that big a deal.
1: Interesting.
0: On one level.
1: Do you guys have other events coming up in the near term?
2: I don't think we do have anything scheduled yet.
1: Okay.
0: No, we've just been waiting for you, Felix.
1: So the best way to use this book, is this the kind of book you could pick it up? I don't have a copy yet, but could you pick it up and then kind of like make, do your own tour, like kind of travel along one side of the canal or the other, or visit the locks and kind of look around and kind of consult it and use it as a way of sort of kind of giving yourself your own tour based on the content you guys have put together?
2: Yes.
1: Okay. And do you ever lead tours like that specifically?
0: And in fact, there are actually tours in the book.
1: Okay.
2: Yes.
1: Okay. That's terrific. That's great. Now, what are you guys working on next? David, what do you have coming out next in the book department that you're able to talk about?
0: This fall, I have a new book on human and natural history of the Cascade Mountains, which will be out September 1 with mountaineers.
1: Wow, that's exciting. That's going to be great. That'll be fun.
0: Yeah, you'll definitely want to have me on the show at least.
1: We'll see. We'll see. You know, we'll thank you for your attention to this matter. We don't make any promises we can't follow through on. What about you, Jennifer? Do you have any books on the horizon or big stuff with HistoryLink?
2: I am promoting the Seattle Waterfront book that we published last September, which is very exciting to share. And we're working on a forest history project at HistoryLink right now and having great fun telling all these wonderful forestry stories. So there'll be a book. It's in the works, and it will be coming out next early spring.
1: And is this like forestry in the sort of a big scope, or specifically like federal U.S. Forest Service, state? I mean,
2: we're looking very big scope, glacial era to the present, and human relationships to the forests and how we've shaped them and they've shaped us.
1: That's terrific.
2: I'm excited. It's great.
1: I can't wait to get my hands on a copy of the Seattle's Locks and Ship Canal, a history and guide from UW Press and HistoryLink. Thanks to David B. Williams and Jennifer Ott for joining us on the show tonight. Come back again sometime really soon. Seriously, if you have a big event coming up, let me know about it. We'll talk about it on air. And David, when the book comes out about the Cascades, let's definitely have you back on the show.
0: Great. Be honored to. Thanks for having us, Felix.
1: Thanks, you guys. Thanks for dealing with the technical stuff. I appreciate it.
2: Of course.
1: Good night. Take care. Bye-bye. David B. Williams and Jennifer Ott, their book is Seattle's Locks and Ship Canal, a history and guide, available wherever you get books and out from UW Press. And now it's time for the Jay's Radio Hour promo.
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1: All right, do a little of our housekeeping that we didn't do in the first half of the show. We saved for the third half. I do a little bit, just a little bit of weather. We'll just do Stampede Pass, current conditions. 37 and mostly cloudy at Stampede Pass, and 62 and clear at Scappoose, Oregon. That's just a little bit of weather there on Cascade of History. We like to, you know, mix it up a little bit. It's been a lovely, chilly spring weekend here in Seattle. 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They're regular-sized, but they're very dedicated. I want to say thanks to the Washington Trust for Historic Preservation. I went to their big 50th anniversary event on Friday night. It was their annual gala, but it was the 50th anniversary of the organization. Really nice to see. I saw Jennifer there. Didn't get a chance to talk to her. And then saw Mike Shaughnessy there, who's been on the show before. I saw, or I think we talked about him on the show before, about a cool project he was involved in. Who else did I involved with? I saw Richard Anderson from the Northwest Railway Museum. Talked to all sorts of people. Really great group of people marking the 50th anniversary of the Washington Trust. And they had a really cool little panel about this grant program called Washington Preserves that I helped get off the ground almost 30 years ago. It's neat to see that. It got renamed for Valerie Savinsky, who passed away tragically in the late 90s. She was a historic preservation officer in Tacoma. And this little grant program that we started at a board meeting one Sunday or Saturday in Tacoma back in 1997, it's huge now. I mean, it's a big institutional thing, and it was cool to see that called out at the big event on Friday night. So congratulations to the Trust for 50 years. Hope you're liking the Facebook page or following it or whatever you can do, because we've been posting pictures every day of Gasworks Park and the changes that have been going on there. The metal removal part is done. Too long a story to go into now. There's two really great bonus episodes from last week that I highly recommend. These are really good, really great episodes. Talk to David Nicandri, who was one of the original board members of the Washington Trust, I learned the other day. Had a long conversation with David about the Missouri River and its role in Northwest history. We had a really just a great conversation with David. Always really love talking to that guy. He's written books about Vancouver and books about Lewis and Clark, and just knows his 19th century, late 18th century explorer stuff just backwards and forwards. And then there's an episode where I went and visited this University of Washington class at Gould Hall. There's an architect named Elisa Renoir, who is teaching a class called, where they put on an exhibit called City Erased. It looks at Interstate 5 through Seattle and what was there before and how it all fit together. It was a really, really, really fun visit. I talked to a bunch of students, and that episode is there as well. So, okay, for this third half of the show, I want to play some vintage CBS audio. You know, we talked to Heather Bosch in the first half of the show about her final newscast for CBS a couple hours ago. And then back in 1964, they were moving out of the old Studio 9, and they put together this little program called Farewell to Studio 9. Let's listen to a little bit of it. Bob Trout's hosting, and he brings on Ed Murrow. We'll get through as much of this as we can before the end of the show. This is from July 25th, 1964. Let me get to the right part of the mixing board here that has the right audio. I'm going to press that one there. It's all very transparent, this show. Let's see. There we go.
4: The voices of Studio 9. Edward R. Murrow on a London rooftop during the Blitz.
5: This is London.
6: I'm standing again tonight, looking out over London. In the course of the last 15 or 20 minutes, there's been considerable action up here.
4: Charles Collingwood describing the German surrender.
7: General Yodel said in a voice that choked and almost broke, with this signature, the German people and the German armed forces are, for better or worse, delivered into the victor's hands. In this war, which
4: is H.B. Kaltenborn speculating about a third term for FDR.
8: Good evening, everybody. There has been a contest of wits between the President of the United States and the Washington reporters. They have sought to make him tell what he intends to do about a third term. He has sought...
4: Eric Severide recalling the fall of France.
9: The life just simply ran out of the city. It was like a beautiful woman lying in a coma, you know, with her lifeblood just draining out through every vein, every street. I noticed a one-way...
4: Those are the voices of CBS Radio News, Studio 9. Those and others like Elmer Davis, William L. Shirer, John Daly, and Alan Jackson, who through the dark days of Hitler's march through Europe and World War II, through the 50s and now the 60s, brought the living history of the world through Studio 9 and into the living rooms of the nation. Tonight they bid farewell to Studio 9.

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1: I am speaking to you from Studio 9. As broadcasting facilities go, this one is not remarkable at all. It's just a soundproofed room, 15 by 20, surrounded on two sides by glass-encased control rooms. On the third, it looks out into the clutter of the CBS newsroom. It's not the handsomest radio studio, not the most modern, not lovely at all. But for those who have worked here, it has a charm all its own. We shall miss it. We have been moving from this headquarters of CBS News at 52nd Street and Madison Avenue in New York City to our new headquarters on the west side of Manhattan, and this old Studio 9 goes dead. The voices of those decades that have gone seem to be talking again, speaking words that once made people tremble and rejoice and laugh and cry, sometimes speaking words that will not die. This program, an affectionate farewell to Studio 9, is a collection of reminiscences, recollections, and reports by the men who built CBS News. Men like Edward R. Murrow.
2: Bob, one of the infuriating things I remember about Studio 9 was that occasionally we would get through to Master Control, and then they couldn't get it down to Studio 9. And that produced some rather profane comments because we couldn't see why we could get a good signal 3,000-5,000 miles, and in New York they couldn't get it four floors.
3: I think the engineers are going to be slightly embarrassed.
4: Well, we have some recordings of some of the broadcasts, a few of those things that you did, Ed. Would you like to hear any of them? Would you like to hear the one on the rooftop, the Blitz, in the Blitz?
2: I've never heard it.
4: Haven't you really?
2: Probably terrible.
4: No, listen to it now.
5: This is London.
6: I'm standing again tonight on a rooftop looking out over London, feeling rather large and lonesome. In the course of the last 15 or 20 minutes, there's been considerable action up here, but at the moment, there's an ominous silence hanging over London, but at the same time, a silence that has a great deal of dignity. Just straight away in front of me, the searchlights are working. I can see one or two bursts of anti-aircraft fire far in the distance. Just on a roof across the way, I can see a man standing wearing a tin hat with a pair of powerful night glasses to his eyes, scanning the sky. Again, looking in the opposite direction, there's a building with two windows gone. Out of one window there waves something that looks like a white bed sheet. A window curtain, swinging free in this night breeze. It looks as though it were being shaken by a ghost. There are a great many ghosts around these buildings in London. In some of them, companies of ghosts.
4: Ed, I don't know how you feel about that. I find it kind of hard to take.
2: I'll tell you something about that, Robert, that was never reported. I had to stand on a rooftop for six nights in succession and make a record each night and submit it to the Ministry of Information in order to persuade the censors that I could ad-lib without violating security. And I did it for six nights, and the records were lost somewhere in the Ministry of Information, so then I had to do it for another six nights before they would finally give me permission after listening to the second take of six to stand on the rooftop. So I had a lot of time up there.
4: You remember the studio at the BBC?
2: That's right. B4, it was referred to as having formerly been a waitress's robing room, which in fact meant that it was for the ladies' lavatory.
4: Yes, and all the broadcasts from London came from there during the war.
2: That's right.
4: This is a reminiscence that you'd ever care to remember, but it's always been my story. You remember the first time that you ever went on CBS on the air? We'd gone to the Christmas party of the publicity department, and somehow it stretched on into the evening, at least for us. And I was practically a teetotaler, you know. I didn't know anything about all this alcohol, and of course you were always very circumspect. And as the evening wore on, and I remembered I had to do a five-minute news broadcast supplied by the Press Radio Bureau, you decided that I really wasn't quite fit to do it. Do you remember that?
2: If this is being recorded, I don't remember anything about it.
4: And I sat in the studio when I was supposed to be doing it, and you did it.
2: That's right, and you were going to give me the cut. You were going to give me the watch at the end. And you gave it to me a minute early, and we left 45 seconds of dead air at the end.
4: I don't remember that
2: at
4: all.
2: True.
7: Ed Murrow and Bob Trout recalling their glory days at CBS Radio News back in, this aired on July 25th, 1964. Ed Murrow was already dying of cancer when they recorded this. It was recorded remotely from his home outside New York City, and Bob Trout was back in the studio in New York. So I've got the last couple minutes. This is like the last 3 minutes of the whole hour-long program, and we'll put links at the Cascade of History Facebook page so you can hear all of Farewell to Studio 9. But here's the last, the wrap-up of the show.
1: As we say goodbye to the one room that has been headquarters and home to all CBS News correspondents, three of them tell us what it has meant to them. John Daly, H.V. Kaltenborn, and Edward R. Murrow.
8: So I was brung up in this room, and I really was. I learned much of my trade here. Very often we tend to forget that the days which culminated on December 7th in the attack on Pearl Harbor really were the days when we first put together what is now the great electronic news fraternity. And almost overnight, we built a tremendous organization. In one thing, I sit around this table, I think of the careers that started here. Men who came out of other disciplines in the communications field. Major George Fielding Elliott, who was our military analyst for so many years. Elmer Davis, Quincy Howe. That great CBS staff got its basic training right at this table in Studio 9.
9: Well, Bob, I feel that it was a great opportunity for radio, and I'm only happy that I was one of the minor instruments in voicing it for the American people. Any accomplishment like that makes us feel that we have not lived in vain.
2: Very difficult to put it into words, Bob. I can remember it in the utmost detail. I know exactly where the leather couch was, how you used to swing that microphone around through a three-quarter angle. I'm wondering about your new quarters. I haven't seen them. But I'm wondering if they will make it any easier to know what to say and how to say it. I rather doubt it, no matter how fancy they are. What do you think?
4: I doubt it very, very much. Very much.
1: Now that we have come to the end of our look backward, one point stands out. How much of the history of three decades went through this studio? How little of it we have been able to bring back in this space of time? So many broadcasts, so little time to remember them. Let us salute the words that, because time cannot be expanded, were not spoken again on this broadcast today, as the electric current dies and the microphones grow cold, as the lights are switched off and the soundproofing comes off the walls, as Studio 9 itself passes into the history of our times.
0: 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Correspondent Steve Rowan was special reporter. Audio engineers Mort Goldberg and Mike Choskas. Research by Jerry Morgan. Executive producer Lee Hanna. This is George Bryan speaking. 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
7: A little bit of Farewell to Studio 9, kind of the top and bottom of that show from July 1964, played on the occasion just a few days ahead of where CBS Radio News shuts down forever this coming Friday, May 22nd, 2026. We think it's going to be at 8 p.m. Pacific time that the last hourly newscast will be broadcast. If you're on the Cascade of History Facebook page, we have put an invitation there for a Zoom get-together. It's called, I think we're calling it the CBS Radio News Death Watch Gathering. Just so we can all listen together, we can log in on Zoom. I'll have the audio piping in from somewhere. I don't know, from KNX, maybe from Cairo. Not sure where I'll get that from, but we'll find it somewhere. We can listen to it and then talk about what CBS Radio News meant to people who maybe listened to it your whole life, like me. Maybe you found it only recently. Anyway, we're going to do that this coming Friday, May 22nd. So mark your calendar for that, for your CBS Radio News Death Watch Gathering. Didn't want to call it a party. Gathering, party seemed a little insensitive. So Death Watch Gathering is what we're doing. Okay, well, I want to thank our guests on tonight's show. Heather Bosch, just coming off her last national newscast for CBS Radio News. It was wonderful to have her on, and great to know her as many years as I have, and just a really great person and a great journalist. nice to have her on in the wake of that final newscast. Excuse me. And then Jennifer Ott and David B. Williams talking about their book out from the University of Washington Press, Seattle's Locks and Ship Canal, A History and Guide. Make sure and get a copy of that. You'll learn stuff that you might think you know everything about the ship canal and the locks, but I guarantee you those guys have put together a comprehensive guide that you can wow your impress your friends and relatives with as they come to visit this summer. If you haven't already signed up for the podcast, you can do that pretty much anywhere you got podcasts. Just look for Cascade of History. Put all our shows there, the weekly live Sunday night 8 p.m. Pacific time broadcasts, as well as the bonus episodes. The week, you know, two last week, we had zero bonus episodes the week before, but there was just so much going on. I was going out to Gasworks Park every day to take pictures, every weekday, of the work that was happening there. There's still kind of a reckoning that's going to come, I think, from Gasworks Park, from how that was handled. The process, you know, by which we got to what happened there with the removal of all those historic elements and everything. Big story, I think. It's going to reverberate for a long time, is my prediction. I'm not trying to be, like, you know, silly or ominous or anything, but just there's so much to unpack there about what's happened out there over the last couple of weeks and what's happened with the City of Seattle Landmarks Preservation Board, the City of Seattle Department of Construction and Inspections, and City of Seattle Department of Parks and Recreation. All right, well, thanks for listening to Cascade of History on Space 101.1 FM. I am Felix Bonnell, producer and host. The show's on every Sunday night at 8 p.m. Pacific Time, streaming live on space101fm.org. Kind of eking out of our little transmitter at Space 101.1 FM here in the North Seattle. But actually, you can get it across the lake in my hometown of Kirkland, Washington. However you listen to us, whether you listen to us live or listen to us on tape or podcast or whatever, thanks for taking time to listen and to care about local history and care about community. Jay's Radio Hour is coming up next. We'll be back next week. We've got some special, exciting live broadcasts we're going to be talking about. 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Until next time, I'm Felix Bonnell for Cascade of History on Space 101.1 FM. 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
10: That sound means the steamer Columbia has reached the end of another thrilling voyage around the Pacific Northwest. Be careful as you go ashore. Watch it, watch it. That's a slippery spot there. Ooh, I'll bet that hurt. When that whistle blows once again, be sure to meet us at the landing and be ready to climb aboard a little more carefully next time for Cascade of History. Cascade of History is produced in Seattle by Felix Bonnell.
1: As we say goodbye to the one room that has been headquarters and home to all CBS News correspondents, three of them tell us what it has meant to...
11: Thank you for everything you've done for our country.
12: Felix Mitchell, Dave, thank you. Anything you'd like to say to the audience before we go?
11: Well, not necessarily to the audience, but to the folks at CBS, in the words of the great Ed Murrow, good night and good luck, mother...
12: Dave Letterman, everybody.
4: You were the director of talk. You weren't supposed to be on the air at all.
13: That's right.
4: I think that was your first broadcast. Yeah. CBS. And one thing that's almost hard to believe now, as we think about it, in those early days, we didn't have any press associations because the Associated Press, the United Press, and the International News Service, as they were then, refused to sell their services to broadcasters. Remember?
2: Well, yes, and I can remember you night after night ending a five-minute news broadcast by saying, for further details, read your daily newspaper.
4: That's right.
2: And I can remember when I first went to Europe in 1937, I was not permitted to be a member of the American Correspondents Association in London or Paris because I was involved in that ridiculous thing called radio.
4: All I remember was that shortly after I got to London, you were the president of it.
2: Well, that was in the build-up for D-Day, yes. Just happened to be my turn.
4: No, but I hadn't remembered that you had a hard time getting in. Well, of course, during the war, you made a number of bombing flights over the enemy territory, over Germany, broadcasting as you went. Astonishing broadcasts. I know that the management of CBS was kind of unhappy that you insisted on going on these things and tried to dissuade you, and you wouldn't be dissuaded. We have the result of at least one of those air raids. Would you like to hear that one?
2: Oh, yes.
13: I began to see what was happening to Berlin. The small incendiaries were going down like a fistful of white rice thrown on a piece of black velvet. The cookies, the 4,000-pound high explosives, were bursting below like great sunflowers gone mad. And then as we started down again, still held in the light, I remembered that the dog still had one of those cookies and a whole basket of incendiaries in his belly, and the light still held it. And I was very frightened. I looked down, and the white fires had turned red. They were beginning to merge and spread, just like butter does on a hot plate. The bomb doors were open. And then there was a gentle, confident upward thrust under my feet, and Boz said, "Cookie gone." A few seconds later, the incendiaries went. And D-Dog seemed lighter and easier to handle. I began to breathe and to reflect again that all men would be brave if only they could leave their stomachs at home. When there was a tremendous whoomp, an unintelligible shout from the tail gunner, and D-Dog shivered and lost altitude. I looked to the port side, and there was a Lancaster that seemed close enough to touch. He had whipped straight under us, missed us by 25, 50 feet. No one knew how much. Berlin was a kind of orchestrated hell.

Shake That Thing means it's 9 o'clock. Means it's Sunday. I should mention that's Abe Lyman and his California Orchestra. And it means it's 9 o'clock. It means it's Sunday, and it means it's time for Jay's Radio Hour, serving up the hottest, I don't know about freshest, 78 RPM records this side of anywhere. Tonight we have, I'm calling this the last of the freebies. When I was over in Australia over term break, I picked up a huge, I mean like 2-3 foot high, I guess I should say 1 meter high stack of records off of porch for free, and most of them turned out to be country, and most of the country turned out to be keepers. So this is far from the last of the records from that stack, but we have plenty more batches to get through, so this is the last of the really, really great ones that I want to present to you guys, because I still have more from other places in Australia for you to hear as well. We're starting off with a label I told you guys a little bit about last week. They're called Rodeo. Of course, they're spelled R-O-D-E-O like any other rodeo. They were the first independent country label out of Australia, and I'll tell you a bit more about them later on tonight. But first, I think we got to put on a killer example. This is Tim McNair with Lorna Whiteside. Can't Live Without You, I Know, right here on Jay's Radio Hour, Space 101.1.

Can't Live Without You Now. That's Tim McNamara and Lorna Whiteside right here on Space 101.1. Tim McNamara was raised as a real Australian boundary rider and dairy farmer, but had a change of heart after seeing some of the world in the RAAF, and when he came home, he did so only to play music. He credited Tex Morton with the idea, of course. He had one session for Regal Xenophone in 1948, but his records didn't sell at all, so they never brought him back. And because Regal Xenophone had a monopoly on country music in Australia at the time, he would have gone unrecorded otherwise. Thankfully, Rodeo opened their gates in 1950, and he was one of the first in line to record for them. And because they gave him a second chance, we got 30 more years of Tim McNamara's special brand of bush ballad. Sadly, that's the first and last McNamara I got in my time in Australia, but I do have a couple more rodeos for you guys. How about George Payne's Back to My Old Bush Home right here on Jay's Radio Hour, Space 101.1.

George Payne right there, and he's going back to his old Bush home. He's a musician that only ever cut one session on 78, 12 sides for this rodeo company in 1951. He won the recording opportunity as a prize, coming in second place on Tim McNamara's National Talent Quest. Does that name sound familiar? Don't worry. Payne recorded much more later on, and in fact, he was picking up until he passed in 2021, which I'm a little sad I didn't discover. I'm a little sad I didn't discover him while he was still with us. I do have one more Regal Zonophone refugee on rodeo for you guys, and we better know who this is. It's the Kiwi Yodeling Cowboy, although Australia claims him as their own, or as the labels called him, the Yodeling Boundary Rider, Tex Morton. He left Regal Zonophone after having a fight with the A&R guy about having a backup band. The Regal Zonophone guy did a whole press tour saying, "Don't worry, there's only one label doing country music here. He will have to come back crawling sooner or later." But ha ha ha ha ha, he didn't record again until 1949 when Rodeo accepted him with open arms. Here's a tune he does that I'm sure most country fans, I hope all my country fans out there will know. Waiting for a Train, Tex Morton, right here on Jay's Radio Hour, Space 101.1.

Tex Morton right there, but he might as well be Jimmy Rogers the way he's waiting for a train. That was one of the very first Rodeo records cut. In fact, well, maybe not very first, but that was number 10, which is pretty quick out of the gate. And of course, a king of country. The Australians credit him with creating the Australian style, quote unquote, bush ballad. But of course, he was a Kiwi. And there he was doing an American tune. Jimmy Rogers, of course. I do have one more Morton for you guys from the very other end of his career. It's a little shredded out, so you're going to have to bear with me on this one. It's called Just Drifting Along by Tex Morton, the yodeling boundary rider right here on Jay's Radio Hour, Space 101.1.

50, and maybe I'm a fool for living my life this way. Now I've a darn good reason and make it my rule to travel on and on from day to day. I'm just built for comfort, a gentleman of ease, always doing nothing and do it when I please. Say I'm just like a cloud on a summer breeze, 'cause I'm just drifting along. Any day you'll find me beneath a shady tree, listening to the birdies, they keep me company. Time is on my own, no one to hurry me, 'cause I'm just drifting along. My address, a lonely lane, any place, it doesn't matter where. No one ever writes to me, so what's the difference if I'm here or there? I ain't got no money, I'm not a man of means. Pockets always empty, they're pulled right in my jeans. Say I don't need no chef to cook my can of beans, 'cause I'm just drifting.

Tex Morton, the yodeling boundary rider right there, and he's just drifting along. When he cut back in 1937, that would be the very, very beginning of his career for Regal Zonafone. I think his first ones were in 36, if you don't count the acetates from 32 that don't survive. Certainly before his big fight with the executives. That is not the Hackberry Ramblers tune that goes by the same name, but it is just as good at... just as good as it, and that's saying something because I love me some Hackberry Ramblers records. Sadly, that's the last Tex Morton record for the night, but I do have a couple more Bush Ballads.

Where the Murrum Benji wends its way. That is Dusty Rankin right here on Jay's Radio Hour, Space 101.1. A bush balladeer, certainly on the more forgotten end of things. He was born all the way back in 1924, but it took until he was 19 for him to learn the guitar. He says he watched Gene Autry movies over and over and over again for the few close-up shots on Gene's hands. And picked up Gene's technique. He did record all the way through the early 90s, so I can't say that he didn't have success. I do have one more up his alley for you guys. Chad Morgan, the Sheik of Scrubby Creek, they called him, with It's No Fun. But I guarantee you the record is plenty of fun. Let's listen to it now on Jay's Radio Hour, Space 101.1.

I wooed and above she lived, but her mother yelled, "You brute." Her old man chased me with a spear, and I ran like a bandicoot. Oh, it's no fun when you're on the run, to the tune of a didgeridoo. When attacked from the rear and you cop the spear, you look like a kangaroo. In the dark I went to kiss a sword, but a whisker scratched my chin. Some sort's old man had played a trick on me, it weren't no Herbert him. But I soon got wise to his disguise, when I took off like a jet. He didn't shoot, but he used his boot, and I can't sit down yet. Chasing shielders is good fun, but you gotta watch your step. 'Cause a double load of buckshot has sure got lots of pep. And the shielder's dad, if he gets mad, can make it mighty hot. He'll take one glance, then he'll aim at your pants, and then you cop the lot.

0: One hooked me at Bundaberg and she yelled till her face went blue. 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I escaped at last and I ran so fast I set fire to my feet. Oh, it's no fun when you're on the run with a father in pursuit. 'Cause when you run, if there's no gun, there's a great big hobnail boot. You've never been chased by a father, you don't know what fills your mind. After you've jumped a barbed wire fence and you think of what you left behind.
1: It's no fun, but that record sure was. The Sheik of Scrubby Creek, Chad Morgan. And where else can you hear someone rhyme kangaroo with didgeridoo? This performer seems to have kind of been Australia's Grandpa Jones. Came out of the cattle ranches of Queensland, won a radio talent scout contest, and went on tour in support of Slim Dusty. In fact, he wrote a verse of Dusty's legendary pub with no beer. Slim Dusty called him the clown prince of comedy. Unfortunately, he just recently passed, January of last year, and that seems to be a theme on this show. But, I mean, January last year is a pretty long life for a country singer on 78, so we can't really complain. Sadly, that's the last Chad Morgan I have and the last Australian master that I have. So why don't we bring out the American king of country music, Hank Williams and his Driftin' Cowboys, and you should mind your own business right here on Jay's Radio Hour Space 101.1.

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1: Mind your own business. 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What am I talking about? In Nashville, 1929 would be cooler, but no electric lap steels. Yeah, I don't think. I think that was an innovation of the 30s. Anyway, he was the greatest to ever do it. I don't think I really need to tell you who that was, but I do have one more that he cut for you guys, and I hadn't heard this one before, which I think might be sacrilege because, well, it's a new favorite. I wish I had discovered it earlier. How about that? Howlin' at the Moon right here by Hank Williams on Jay's Radio Hour, Space 101.1.

What a ripper. Howlin' at the Moon by Hank Williams right there on Jay's Radio, our Space 101.1, or I should be saying right here, because you hear all this good music right here. That was cut March 16th, 1951, of course, also in Trashville. And in case you're wondering, that's Jerry Rivers, the fiddler on the Howlin'. He's the one howlin' at the moon. Sadly, that's the last Hank that I have, but I have another hot one from the 1950s. You better believe it. This is Lester Flatt, Earl Scruggs, and the Foggy Mountain Boys with the Foggy Mountain Special right here on Jay's Radio Hour Space 101.1.

Lester Flatt, Earl Scruggs, and Foggy Mountain Boys with the Foggy Mountain Special, a 1954 cut by some of the first kings of bluegrass. They were part of the genre's very first band, Bill Monroe and his Bluegrass Boys, but of course they broke out to do their own thing, which included writing some of the most important bluegrass standards ever, including what I think is the genre's best remembered tune, Foggy Mountain Breakdown. It's just impossible to explain how important these guys are. You hear me trying anyway. If anyone asked me for an introduction to the genre, their Live at Carnegie Hall album is exactly where I point them. It's an easy way to fall in love with the genre. Sadly, that is the only bluegrass record we have tonight. It's a little bit hard to come by on 78s, but we have another kind of country pioneer, Jimmie Rodgers with the Mississippi Moon, right here on Jay's Radio Hour, Space 101.1.

I hope y'all know who that is already. Jimmy Rogers with the Mississippi Moon. The Victor Blue history card for that record is a little bit of a puzzler. Takes one and two were done solo. June 12th, 1928 in Camden, New Jersey. That would be at Victor's headquarters. Take three was done February 4th, 1932 in Dallas, Texas with the full band that you just heard. And takes four and five were done the day prior, February 3rd, 1932 in Dallas, Texas, again with the full band. I figure someone made a mistake there, although a time-traveling Jimmy Rogers would be much cooler. The one you hear on this record is take five, but one and three do also survive. You can find them on the Bear Family Complete Jimmy Rogers CD sets, and I'm sure the Country Music Hall of Fame has them in their web archive too, because they have all the acetates. For a minute in 1932 there, they were writing down sales figures for an audit, and this one they claim sold 7,746. But I have a kind of hard time believing that, because eight people have reported copies in their collections on Discogs, and the rule of thumb is 1% survive, not 1/10 of 1%. That's just the number of crap that 78 collectors care about. I think you will like the idea of putting on another Jimmy, better than talking numbers. How about She Was Happy Till She Met You by Jimmy Rogers right here on Jay's Radio Hour, Space 101.1.

pleasantly surprised to hear those morals on one from 1932. Jimmy Rogers with She Was Happy Till She Met You. This one was at least issued in 1932, although it was cut November 26, 1929 in Atlanta, Georgia. I imagine when the budget got tight over in Camden, New Jersey, where they were making these Victors, grabbing old masters from the can, it got really appealing. It is impossible to talk about Jimmy Rogers without also mentioning the Carter family, who shared the lion's share of the country industry during the Depression with Jimmy. I found one of theirs here I thought I'd never see, and I think you guys got to hear it. This one is called The Happiest Days of All by the Carter family right here on Jay's Radio Hour, Space 101.1.

The Happiest Days of All, right there by the Carter Family. Cut February 23rd, 1932 in Atlanta, Georgia, and originally issued in 1933. It's truly impossible stuff to find. In fact, most people think that this is a Bluebird exclusive. Nope, that was a reissue. That's how poorly the original to that one sold. Thankfully, it came out in Australia, too, so I got the nice laminated Regal Zonaphone. Sadly, that's the only Carter Family record that I have for you guys tonight, but I do have one more crazy country trick up my sleeve before we call it. This is a British cover of a Fiddle and John Carson tune with a hot piano, fiddle, and banjolin. That's a almost like a banjolele, but a mandolin instead of a ukulele. It's a tiny little banjo with eight strings in pairs of two, tuned up like a mandolin. I sent a clip of this one to one of my British collecting friends, and he called it, quote-unquote, a real corker. I hope you guys agree. You'll Never Miss Your Mother Till She's Gone by Ted Ellsworth right here with Sid Vernon and his guitar on Jay's Radio Hour Space 101.1.

I don't think I've ever heard someone sing his heart out quite like that. You'll never miss your mother till she's gone. Right there by Ted Ellsworth, and Ted Ellsworth gives Fiddlin' John Carson a run for his money. What an absurd record. I think absurdly good. It's one side of the only record I figure Ted Ellsworth ever did. The flip is his 11 More Months and 10 More Days, the legendary comedy tune, although not legendary by his making, if you find it on the British Regal label. Unfortunately, this one is on the Australian Regal label, and over here we got an Irish tenor on the flip. He is joined by the mysterious Sid Vernon on the label there. They claim that he's on the guitar, but he's pretty obviously to me. Well, I thought at first on the banjo, but I sent it off to some friends, and they all said probably banjolin, which is a... I explained it before the record went on. I don't need to talk about that again. Anyway, yeah, Sid Vernon on the banjolin, probably, who it seems was usually a Hawaiian lap steel guitar player or a regular banjo player, but he could play anything. There's pictures of him on the internet. It seems to be the only thing he left was pictures. Where, you know, you see those pictures of Roy Smack, and he's just got like 12 instruments next to him, and they're all different, and you might be able to name half of them. He's like that. Multi-instrumentalist. I did find a killer quote from one Eddie Peabody online, who said, quote, "Mr. Sidney Vernon of Bradford, England, is a very fine player and teacher who organized a banjo band bearing my name. Incidentally, we made a phonograph record together and played together at the Paramount Theater in Manchester." I can't find record of that record that they did together or any other record that he was on, but he sounds like a pretty good banjo or banjolin player from this one side of this one record. Sadly, that is where we need to call it tonight. I've run out of records and I've run out of time. If you have enjoyed what you've heard, you can always find me here on Space 101.1 on your radio dial or space101fm.org on your internet dial, 9 p.m. on Sundays. 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There's pictures you can look at. We have a blog to read. You can listen to all the fantastic all-volunteer programming that we do. And there's videos of concerts we put on. In fact, you might even be able to come out to one of the concerts if that's your kind of thing. We do appreciate it. If you move your little mouse up to the little blue button that's on there, on the Space site, it says donate across it. And if you click it and you do donate, it keeps the lights going. It keeps the transmitter transmitting. It keeps the shellac spinning. We are an all-volunteer operation. I don't get paid anything to do this show, except the joy I get out of it. And it would mean the world to us if you could pitch us a few bucks. Anyway, yeah, like I said, that is sadly where we need to call it tonight. Thank you for tuning in. I hope to see you again same time next week. And thanks for the buggy ride right here by Harry Reaser and his six jumping jacks.

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Now, although I lost my pride, thanks for the buggy ride, I've had

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1: 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In the previous episode, Brick and Mark discovered a grisly scene at Rose's house. She's been kidnapped by the Dagger. Sheriff Jim has called an emergency meeting at Town Hall, and everyone is there. Can they find Rose before it's too late? Let's find out.
2: All right. Ladies and gentlemen, please. Now, we have reason to believe that our Rose has been kidnapped.
3: What?
2: It's been about 30 minutes since this has happened. So the ultimate goal is to find out who, when, why, and why. Now, Bert, no one knows the Dagger better than you. Could you please let us know what you know now?
1: Well, back in 1973, when I was still a corporal in London, the Dagger murdered my wife, Sally. It was the end of a series of murders that I'd been investigating while I was still on the Met. And to be honest, I first came to Broken on his trail, and I've spent all these years searching for him.
4: Why didn't you say anything to us?
5: Yeah.
6: Really? Why not?
5: Bert,
6: why
5: we should know. That's important. I mean, Rose
1: well.
2: Okay, give the man his time.
1: There's two things. I mean, you know, I didn't want to panic anyone in town because he is an international master super criminal and a master of disguise and could have been any of you at any moment. Mostly, it's because it's personal with me, and I wanted to nail him for what he did to my beloved Sally.
2: Mark and Brick, I have it on good authority that you were outside Rose's house at the time of the crime. Could you please share?
7: All right. Well, we had a meeting yesterday, and we decided that we should really keep an eye on Rose's place.
8: Yes.
7: And the billboard, luckily enough, has a back ramp on it where people can walk up and down. And we set up a little
8: observation post.
7: Yeah, that's an observation post there, and we watched the house.
8: She was in her living room reading a book.
7: And then she wasn't.
9: This is all a little creepy. You've been watching Rose?
7: Well, we were worried about her safety, and we were correct. Were we not, Heather?
8: Yes, absolutely we were correct.
7: The people of this town that had a meeting yesterday, and I'm sorry we didn't include you, but you know, it was way too much information for you, I think. We decided we knew who the target was. Rose has been the target of this person for some time, and we knew it. So we looked after her. Is that wrong?
10: How did you know?
9: Spying on her is very wrong.
7: Oh, for God's sake.
1: I'm afraid I have to take responsibility for that. I did share with Mark and Brick that I thought Rose might be a target because she bears a bit of a striking resemblance to my wife, Sally.
7: You know, we are talking about the woman that we respect so much.
8: Yes. I was determined to keep her as safe as I could. So was Brick.
9: Well, it didn't work very well, did it?
1: So, that brings us up to date. There have been signs around town for months now. For example, I don't know if any of you have seen any incidents of the number 5 around, but it has something to do with whatever it is that the Dagger is up to now.
5: My address is 5552, and you didn't tell me nothing?
4: Oh, my God.
1: Well, it may have been that already, Joey.
9: Yesterday, I had to fill out 5 extra permits.
1: Well, that was probably just Brick.
11: But may I tell you that at 2 a.m. at the wharf, some boat, I don't know the boat, it rings 5 bells at 2 a.m.
5: I've heard that.
1: Well, these are all interesting things. So he's considered to be very dangerous if you do see him. And unfortunately, I can't tell you what he looks like because, as I said, he's a master of disguise. But please be very, very careful. You're all very important to me, and I don't want any of you to get hurt.
5: Okay, whoa, whoa, whoa. You know what? Me and Denise? A bum, bum, bum.
12: So we came to Broken, and we didn't know what was going on. And then Lars told me last night a song. He said, 5 bells ring at 2 a.m. And then we started chasing them.
5: And we went and we got a mystery. We're Kitty and Denise.
12: What and up, Broken all, City?
3: And that's history.
9: Oh, history.
12: I like well that done ending better.
3: Yeah, thanks.
6: Wow, that was a very nice wrap.
9: Interesting.
12: I never
6: we're right. Well done, well done.
12: Thank you.
3: Okay, that aside, people. Uh-huh. You think you haven't told anyone? You didn't trust anyone? Well, we knew.
12: We knew!
13: What?
12: Well, we started by following those little bells that were ringing at 2 a.m. Mm-hmm. We've been up ever since.
3: Mm-hmm. We don't sleep. When there's a problem, we do not sleep, and we do everything we can, and we followed that trail, and we've already searched this town.
5: Could he be one of us?
3: He could be anyone, right, Bert?
6: Yes, I'm afraid that's so. He okay used to go by the name Arthur Curry.
8: Right.
3: Great.
7: Wait a minute. There's a place in Austinville.
5: What?
7: And it's called Arthur's Curry House. Someone needs to go there. It's a little Indian
12: you
7: restaurant.
12: You know where it is. You should go.
7: One of us needs
2: what
7: to
2: is
7: go
2: their Yelp rating?
8: So we're sending somebody to Austinville?
2: Look for Rose. Look for her now. The first 24 hours, it's been 39 minutes. The oh first 24 hours are key.
3: That's what I'm saying.
2: So we're going to break up in the groups.
3: Okay.
5: I've been noticing something really weird down by the river. I noticed those beavers, their sticks have been moved. They're not where the beavers built the dam. Mm. And I am very suspicious. I'm going to go check down there because I think that might be
6: good
5: a
6: work,
9: George,
6: Joey.
9: Why don't you go down to the river with her?
5: Yeah, George,
13: okay,
5: come
13: I'll,
5: with me.
13: I'll go.
12: They're very good swimmers. That's a great idea.
5: Yeah.
8: All right, Bert.
6: Yes, Mark.
8: You were thinking there might be something going on at the old missile silo?
6: I have a feeling because remember, the old missile silo had a new lock on it, a new
8: right
6: electronic lock. There'd be no reason for somebody to put that on. And that's where I found the baby Jesus.
8: All right, you're coming with me. And Denise and
3: mm-hmm
8: Kitty.
3: I remember seeing some weird tracks near there, so definitely.
14: And just pass the word for those that have already left, but the Harbor Palace will be open all night, and there'll be drinks and cold cuts on the house, so stop by anytime.
12: Oh. Thanks,
3: Dolores. Thank you, Dolores.
9: Oh, so sweet
3: that's
9: of
3: so
9: you.
3: Great.
5: Thank
3: so
5: you.
2: Now, I'm going to deputize all the women first because they get it. Please raise your right hand. I do by swear to uphold the laws of Broken Alaska, the United States of America,
15: Alaska,
2: and where fitable, universal laws of physics. Thank you. Gentlemen of Broken, we will look out for the women first because they are our future along with the children. No getting on the life raft before the Titanic hits the waterline. Enforce the laws of the United States government and where applicable, universal laws.
11: Chef Jim, I'll go double search the Mori Mori Toy Boshi boat.
16: I'm going to go with you.
11: Yeah, anyone else?
7: Hmm. Well, look, I'm going to go with Lars, and we're going to search that boat because
16: I'm
7: we found some disturbing stuff down there, Bert.
2: Now, can we please get out there and find Rose?
7: Oh, let's go.
3: Yes. I'm going to go with you.
13: We're wasting time.
3: I'm going to go with Joey.
6: The three groups head out to search for Rose. Lars knows every inch of the Moshi Moshi Toy Boshi ship, but that group doesn't find any clues to Rose's whereabouts. Joey's hunch about the Jackhole River meets a dead end, too. Will Bert's team have more luck? They're rushing through the forest to get to the abandoned missile silo and are nearing the town limits of Broken.
3: Okay. Now, Bert.
6: Yes?
3: You said it was at the missile silo, right?
6: Yes.
3: Okay, I have the exact coordinates in my head. I know exactly where to go. Let's go. Come on.
16: Excellent.
6: Right.
3: Okay, Denise, can you just hitch up a little higher? Yeah, there we go. We can increase our speed that way.
16: It's getting tired. Ooh,
6: so many rocks and logs to jump over here.
12: Faster.
8: Okay. No, we're...
3: Okay, leap over.
12: What
3: okay,
12: if
3: come
12: she's
3: on
12: in trouble?
3: Just,
8: what?
3: Oh, just a little bit forward.
6: Ow.
3: Oh,
6: God.
3: Mark.
6: Mark,
3: why are you stopping? Come on.
6: Ow.
12: Come on, Mark. Do you want
6: no,
12: to hop
6: I...
12: on?
6: Mark,
13: no, it's not
6: you...
13: that. It's...
3: Time is
12: Kitty
3: wasting.
12: Can carry you.
3: Yeah, come on. Get on the other hand. Come on.
13: There's something here I can't get through. I can't move.
3: What do you mean? There's nothing here.
6: Mark, it's the city limits.
13: God.
6: You know you can't pass the city limits. You have to stay in the town limits of Broken
13: all right
6: at all times.
3: We're going to have to leave you behind. We got to go.
13: I'll
3: come
13: keep
3: on.
13: Trying. Go.
6: We'll
3: Bert,
6: find
3: Denise,
6: her.
3: Go.
12: Okay.
13: Come on. Come on.
16: Mark, enough.
8: Mother, where have you been?
16: Mark, you know the penance is not paid in full yet. You know you may not break this boundary.
8: You could. Please, Rose is at the missile silo. Someone is threatening to kill her.
16: Do I need to remind you about Brooke?
8: You never have to remind me about Brooke. But I have to get through.
16: Let it go.
8: I can't let it go. I haven't felt this way about anyone since Brooke. I stopped trying.
13: Believe me, I did. And I died inside. And Rose is there. And suddenly...
16: Enough! It's not your fate to save Rose. Watch your tone with me, mister.
1: 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With Mark stuck at the town limits, Bert, Kitty, and Denise are forced to go on without him. They arrive at the abandoned missile silo as the full moon breaks through the clouds.
12: Is that it?
3: Okay.
15: That's it. So, this is where I found the new lock that was put on... Wait, it's on the ground. Who would have taken it off?
12: They must be in there.
3: She's there, definitely. You guys?
15: As you can see, there's an old ladder going up the side, and there's a rusty door at the top. I think we need to get there.
12: Okay.
15: Let's go up the metal ladder. Okay. Be careful.
3: We're going to have to pull up. Bert, come on.
12: Okay.
3: Now your Thank leg's you. A little stiff, huh? Okay, we'll grab his other
12: arm. I'm going to go at the bottom and help push him up.
3: Okay, good idea. Come on.
15: It's okay. It's okay. The gammy leg, but you know.
12: Your foot is in my face.
15: Sorry, Denise.
3: Just a few more. Go. Okay.
15: Ooh. Hard to believe I've been doing physical therapy on this leg since 1973, isn't it?
3: Okay. Now.
15: Thank you.
3: I see the door. It's kind of dark. Oh, 1 second.
15: Okay.
3: Okay, I got my flashlight.
12: Always so prepared, Kitty.
3: Always.
15: All right, let's go in.
3: Okay.
12: Careful. It's a bit dusty in here.
3: Okay, keep on going.
15: All right, let's...
12: Slowly, Kitty.
3: Did I see anything yet?
15: Try and be quiet.
3: Ooh.
12: Is this a metal catwalk we're on?
3: Yeah.
15: Very loud, too.
3: Oh, yeah.
12: Kitty, move your flashlight over there.
3: Okay, let me just scan it over.
15: Yeah. What is that?
3: Oh, God.
12: It's Rose!
3: She looks
12: terrible. She's tied to a chair!
15: Get over there.
3: Is that... Oh, God. Okay,
12: Rose, we're coming!
3: 1 second, let me... Oh, God. Get my blade out of my pocket. Okay.
12: Cut the rope on her hands.
3: Okay, just
15: I'll get a gag.
3: Yeah, here. Perfect.
12: You guys... Her feet, Kitty, cut the rope.
15: Rose, He's are you here. All right?
12: He's here.
3: Who's here?
12: Who? The dagger.
3: Oh, God.
12: Those crates over there.
3: Where? Let me just...
12: Kitty, I'm scared.
3: I don't see anything. Oh, God. No.
16: Hello, Bert.
3: No.
12: You.
3: That's the dagger. Not possible.
12: You guys, that's the dagger.
16: I'm so glad you found me.
3: I don't believe it. Oh, God.
16: And I see you brought Kitty and Denise along. How lovely. I thought I would only kill Rose tonight, but now it's a 3 for the price of 1. Are you all surprised to see me?
3: It can't be you. You always gave me extra gravy.
12: You stay back.
16: Stay back? Oh, Denise, haven't we all been such friends lately? I serve you lunch at the Harbor Palace at least twice a week. And Rose, you've even had me over to your house. She is a bit of a lush, but I don't mind.
12: How could you do this to us, Dolores? How could you be the dagger? This doesn't make any sense.
3: You traitor. You broken knight traitor.
16: Oh, yes, I'm so sorry about that, Kitty, but I had to keep an eye on Bert, didn't I? All these years, I've been watching you, Bert. All these years, I've stood right next to you in this stupid little town, and you had no idea it was me. You're quite an impressive copper, aren't you, Bert?
15: You bastard.
16: I have to tell you, Bert, for years, you were pretty boring. Just pining away for your sweet little wife, Sally. Well, there were a couple of times I considered leaving Broken and retiring to a nice warm island someplace. But then Rose moved here, and suddenly you became interesting again. Suddenly I saw the spark in your eyes, and it reminded me of those times in London. I saw it right away. I saw the way you looked at her, and I watched you fall in love with our Rose.
12: Wait, you're wrong, Bert. Bert, are you in love with me?
3: I told you, Kitty.
12: No, I thought we were just friends.
15: It's not the time to talk about this right now, Rose.
12: I mean, is that why you've been doing my caricature?
15: Rose, we got this master criminal we have to...
12: You're right.
16: Oh, this has been fun, but it's time to get on with it. Ready to watch, Bert?
17: We all know there's nothing you can do to stop me because you've already proven that. Are you girls ready to see my knife skills up close and personal?
3: Dolores, you're not getting anywhere near any of us or Bert.
18: Oh my God, look.
17: At least I can finally take this thing off.
18: Dolores, why are you pulling at your neck?
3: Dolores?
18: Why are
3: you is that your skin coming off?
18: It's scary.
3: Oh, your eyes are stretching out.
18: Dolores, how are you? Dolores is pulling a mask off of her face.
3: That's worse than skinning a deer.
18: Oh, is that who you've been chasing all these years?
19: He's ugly.
15: That's him. You know, I didn't tell you this, but we found Charlie's body.
18: Seriously, Bert, you've got to stop keeping secrets from us.
15: It's not the time to talk about it, Rose.
20: Oh, Charlie, that was an interesting arrangement, wasn't it?
15: She lived with Charlie as how long, I don't know.
19: Too long.
15: I told you, though, he's a master of disguise.
18: You told us Charlie was sick. We sent flowers to the hospital in Austinville.
20: He loved me for so many years, and I just strung him along. It was only the last few months that he started suspecting something was wrong. That's why I finally had to take care of him.
18: You pig!
12: I'm confused. Is Dolores okay?
18: There is no Dolores,
3: oh,
18: Denise.
3: Come on, Denise.
18: There never has been.
3: You're sick.
12: Stay back from us. We're not afraid of you.
20: You're not scared of me? Not even a little. Oh, this night just keeps getting better and better. You know what, Bert? I think that Rose reminds you a lot of Sally. Remember, Sally? Your wife, you'd only been married for a few months. You loved her so much, and I left her lying on the street bleeding to death.
15: You monster!
18: Bert, no, stop.
15: I'll get you!
3: Bert,
15: Bert!
3: Yes, grab under! Grab,
15: oh,
3: yes, the calves!
12: Bert, his knife!
15: You stabbed me!
3: Oh,
15: you bastard!
20: Got you right in that leg again, didn't I?
18: Step back, Bert, we've got it.
15: You go, girls!
20: You three girls want to try now?
3: Grab the other leg!
12: Okay.
3: I got it, pull it up! Come on, Denise, get the other ankle!
15: Denise,
12: how do you like it?
15: No fair!
3: Oh, come on!
15: Be careful, you're getting close to the door! I don't want you to fall over!
3: Hold my... Got it! Okay,
12: Kitty, his
20: knife!
18: You have a knife, use it!
20: That's not right!
3: You're right, come on!
12: Push him off!
15: Stab the dagger! You're not supposed to stab the dagger! I do the stabbing! I do the stabbing!
12: Rose!
15: Don't fall over the catwalk, Kitty! No, no!
12: Rose!
18: He fell out the door.
3: Oh my.
12: Is that him?
18: He's
3: down
18: there. He fell
3: out
18: the door. He didn't catch it.
3: He landed right on his leg.
12: Oh, he's definitely dead.
18: Down at the bottom of the silo.
15: Oh.
12: Look at him.
3: Those legs look very unnatural.
18: Oh, that's not an angle you see every day.
15: Oh, that's not
18: pretty. Oh, God, I think he's dead. You guys, thank you for grabbing me. I almost fell, too.
3: Oh, of course.
12: Are you okay?
3: We got you.
18: I'm all right.
12: Bert, how are you doing?
3: How's the leg?
15: Bleeding pretty badly.
3: Get your scarf, Rose.
18: Here, I have a scarf. Let's tie it around.
15: Thank you. Thank you.
12: Steady.
18: Hold it tight. Not too tight. You don't want to make it a tourniquet.
12: How's it feel?
18: Keep some pressure on it. It's the same leg, isn't it, Bert? It's the same leg.
15: It's my gammy leg, but you know what?
12: What?
15: When he stabbed me again, I can straighten it.
12: What? You might just be in shock. Be careful.
3: Yeah, the adrenaline's pumping real hard.
18: I heard that sometimes surgeons like cut through the old scar tissue when you have an injury that old, but
15: I think that happened. I can move my leg.
12: Oh, my goodness.
18: That's amazing.
3: Amazing.
18: It's a miracle.
12: Okay, we got to
3: get you gotta get out of here.
18: Kitty, you are phenomenal. Thank God you brought that knife. I can't believe you stabbed him in the leg
3: I had to get him back for what he'd done to Bert.
18: That was the right thing to do. That was justice
15: was
18: right there,
15: perfect,
18: stabbing
15: Kitty.
18: Him in the leg. And Denise, I didn't know you knew Kung Fu. That was incredible.
12: I've
18: the
12: been watching Kitty fight bears and taking notes.
15: Was that Crane style?
12: Yes.
15: That was really impressive,
12: was amazing,
15: Denise.
12: Thank you.
18: You guys kicked butt. That was great.
3: You kicked
18: guys.
3: Butt. All of us.
15: We're a family.
3: We're in it forever.
12: We may be a little broken, but together we have all the pieces we need.
15: Yeah, let's
3: get
15: down.
3: Get
15: to
3: the door. Are you going to be fine to get down the ladder?
15: Yeah.
3: Okay.
18: Okay, I think, Kitty, you should go down the ladder first.
3: Okay,
18: and then
3: got it.
18: I'll go in, and Denise, you take the lead. Right.
3: Bert, just tell me if you think you're going to slip. I can catch you.
15: All right.
18: We have to get back to town. Do we have I shut to get the door? To the doctor.
3: Okay. We should tell someone to come and get the body, too.
18: Sheriff Jim, I guess, should be the one.
3: Right.
18: To come
3: we have to tell Mark.
18: Mark.
3: Oh, God.
15: He's stuck at the city limits.
3: He's waiting for us, I bet.
18: Steady. Steps. Steady.
3: Okay.
18: Steady.
3: Come on. I'm spotting you, Bert.
15: Okay.
3: Good job.
15: Got it.
18: Doctor to stop the
19: bleeding. Look at this.
18: Ooh, don't step on the body.
3: Oh.
19: That is a very impressive yoga pose, though.
3: Dead seagull.
18: I thought that was downward dog. No? Okay.
3: No. Okay, guys. Come on.
15: Thanks, Rose. Rose.
3: Denise,
15: Rose,
3: hop on.
15: About what the dagger said.
18: Bert, you were right. This is not the time to talk about that. We have plenty of time. Let's just get you to the doctor.
15: All right.
19: I want to be Rose's bridesmaid if she has a wedding,
18: oh,
19: Kitty.
18: Yeah, me too.
6: Kitty, Denise, and Rose help Bert limp back into town, and Doc Burgess attends to his wounded leg. The sun is just rising as Kitty and Denise lead Sheriff Jim back to the missile silo where the dagger's body lies.
19: Turn here at this tree. I remember because this tree reminded me of a lollipop.
3: Right, Denise.
2: Okay, so, ladies, Flash has not had breakfast and he gets very ornery.
3: Okay.
2: I need to get back, so let's get this body and get it out of here.
3: Yeah.
2: Plus, this place kind of freaks me out.
3: Okay, just a little bit further here. You know, before we get much closer, Jim, you really...

0: I'm relieved for Bert.
1: This is such a horrible chapter in his life.
2: It was very hard on Bert.
0: Ever since I known him, I feel like there was a cloud hanging over him. Just this thought, something, someone chasing him down, and finally...
1: He's just always been so stressed, it seems like.
0: Oh, yeah. You know that vein in his head? I feel like that was always just popping because he was thinking about it.
1: Ugh.
0: Yeah, hopefully that'll just, you know, kind of recede a little bit
2: now. I'm sure guys like Bert will get somebody else to worry about. Nonetheless, ladies, where's the body?
0: Okay, just keep it just up this next bend. Okay, let's keep
1: on
0: walking.
1: Set me down, Kitty. Okay. I want to run to it.
0: Yeah, okay. Now just keep on just over here. Keep on to the left. Okay. And it should...
1: Kitty?
0: Denise?
1: Are we in the right spot?
2: Oh, boy.
1: One, two, three, four.
0: No, this was it. I swear, it was right here. I remember it was... Yeah.
2: You said it was on the ground right below the tower.
0: Yes.
2: We're on the ground right below the tower, ladies. Where be it?
0: The dagger fell 15 exact steps from the top of that door.
2: Okay, let me ask you this. Did anybody see him actually go unconscious?
0: We saw the body.
1: Yeah.
0: Yes.
2: Okay. He was dead? And bleeding?
0: He was very dead.
1: Sheriff Jim, you might not have recognized it because you've never seen a dead body, but I've seen dozens of dead bodies. And Kitty, I don't even know how much you've seen.
0: Oh, hundreds. Hundreds.
2: Yeah, at this point, I'd like to see one, the dagger.
0: Yeah, it was here. It was definitely here. And I don't know where, maybe.
1: That's
0: odd. Do you think wolves came? I mean, I know they've been rampant around these parts lately.
2: Ladies, there's no sign of anything. Look at the ground is perfectly in synchronicity with the rest of the ground.
0: Well, wolves don't leave a mark, do they?
2: Well, they don't have brushes and brush out their paw prints as they leave either.
0: You don't know the broken wolves, Sheriff. They're vicious.
2: Fair enough, Kitty.
1: He was definitely right here because we saw his kneecap all the way above his head.
2: Excuse me, ladies.
0: Yeah.
1: It had looked as if somebody broke his legs off and hit him over the head with it maybe a couple hundred times.
0: There was some weird liquid coming out of him.
1: One of his arms was so fandangled. Have you ever seen an arm twisted around someone's body 3 times?
0: I'll tell you this. Out of all the dead bodies I've seen, that was the deadest. Sheriff Jim, are you okay? Oh, you have no color left in your face. Oh, God, you look terrible.
1: What's wrong, Sheriff Jim? You look
0: You all right there?
2: I need an antacid.
0: Need a paper
2: bag? I'll be right back.
1: Maybe he's got a tummy ache.
0: Denise, I'm real worried. Where's that body?
1: Kitty, I don't know.
0: We better go back to town.
1: I'm scared.
0: We better go quick.
1: Okay, if we're going quick, you better pick me up.
0: Okay, come on.
1: Sheriff Jim, we're coming!
0: Let's go.
3: Just a week later, the people of Broken are settling back into their routines. Let's join Bert and Rose down on the dock for their morning coffee.
4: Oh, gosh, this roasted coffee that you've been doing, it's just so much more flavorful.
5: Turns out I have an aptitude for roasting coffee. Who knew?
4: You sure do.
5: This one's really delicious. It has kind of a nutty flavor with the Wei Wei Tenango.
4: I like it. I like it a lot.
5: I'm calling this one Broken Blend.
4: Sure.
5: You know, sell it to the tourists. Mm-hmm, But I think that eventually I'll have several roasts. And I think it'll be a great souvenir for people to take back.
4: Yeah.
5: You know, better than some spim from Felch's grocery store.
4: One of the Usiks, maybe, from George's shop.
5: Oh, boy. George and his Usiks.
4: Hey, Bert.
5: Yes.
4: How's your leg?
5: Be honest with you, I haven't felt this good in years. I mean, you know, I have to be careful because of the stitches, but...
4: Sure.
5: Seriously, Rose, I went to physical therapy since 1973 for this gammy leg, and all of a sudden I can walk again because the dagger stabbed me a second time.
4: That's incredible. It's amazing.
5: Delicious. I love the way the sun comes up over the harbor and gleams off the statue of Warren G. Harding.
4: I didn't realize it was copper underneath those years and years worth of grime that had built up, but now that you've buffed it, it's so bright. I'm wondering if it's a little too shiny. Have you noticed that when the sun hits it just right, it bounces off and there's some scorch marks down around the wood on the dock.
5: What happened to me? I was afraid it might set the dock on
4: fire. I'm kind of worried about that, too. We might have to keep an eye on that.
5: Yeah, well...
4: You know, frankly, give it a couple weeks, there'll be enough seagull poop on it. I think it'll dull it up a little bit.
5: Touché.
4: So are you almost ready to move back into your shack? I see it's nearly completed.
5: Yes, it is. It's ready. I'll be glad. I mean, you know, it's been quite an adventure staying with George.
4: Oh, I know. It's been rough for both of you at
5: generous
4: times.
5: Generous of him to let me stay, and I do appreciate his friendship, but at the same time, it can be a bit hard to live with.
4: Well, you can't really call that a shack, though, anymore, what you're moving into. I mean, it's a beautiful little house.
5: It is. It's
4: perfect. I love how energy efficient it's been made, and it's solar powered.

0: the panels on the roof are really beautifully done. It's quite modern for being such a cute little charming
1: house. It's amazing. I thought solar was much more complicated, but no, it's on.
0: Yeah, it's on, it's on.
1: You can do anything.
0: I guess you could even sell some back to the town. Would Heather, do you need a permit for that?
1: Well, supposedly that's part of why Stewie wanted to build the solar and wind farm, mm-hmm. so we could feed power back into the grid and make a little extra money for the town.
0: I think that's a good idea.
1: Yeah, I think so too. I gotta say, I've had a few things with Stewie. He does seem to be involved in just about everything here mm-hmm. in town, but I think he's got a good heart.
0: I think he does too. And I was wondering if, if he was going to stay here permanently, if we'd have to change the population sign to 72, but with the... I'm sorry, maybe I shouldn't mention the dagger.
1: No, it's all right.
0: Maybe I shouldn't bring it up.
1: I wish we'd found the body, but...
0: It's a real mystery where that went.
1: I just pray that there's not some Dagger Junior out there.
0: Oh, God.
1: I don't think he had children, but one never knows.
0: Well, Dolores has lived in this town for so long that... I guess we would have noticed if there was someone that Dolores Dagger was caring for, or... I don't know, it's all very confusing.
1: I pride myself on knowing things.
0: Mm-hmm.
1: But something that's bothering me, and it's a silly thing really, is when the dagger was pretending to be Dolores and living with Charlie,
0: mm-hmm.
1: and they went to make love,
0: mm-hmm.
1: how did that happen?
0: I don't know. The dagger was a master of disguise.
1: But that's some disguise.
0: I can't believe the idea that you had that Dolores was actually your friend Dot back in London before you moved here, though. To be right there under your nose, even back then in London, is just phenomenal.
1: It's shaken my faith in my abilities as a copper a
0: no,
1: bit, I gotta
0: Bert,
1: say, but...
0: you're a phenomenal investigator, and you're bright, and...
1: Well, thanks, Rose.
0: Bert, do you remember what the dagger was saying up there in the missile silo and when we were fighting, and... The dagger said something about how... He said something about you being in love with me. Do you think we should talk about that?
1: I don't think it's a good time to talk about
0: You're
1: it.
0: You're right. It's probably not a good time to talk about that. It's too soon.
1: Yeah,
0: too soon.
1: Too soon. Too soon. Yes. I agree. More coffee?
0: Oh, yes, please.
1: Here,
0: from the thermos. Thank you.
1: There you go.
0: It's beautiful. I have some cream and sugar. Would you like some?
1: How'd you know I like cream and two sugars?
0: Well, I've been here a year and a half now, Bert. And we've had coffee down on this dock more mornings than I can count, so I think I know how you take it, my friend.
1: Thank you. It's amazing how much the town has changed in just the last year.
0: So much has changed. New people have come, new businesses have opened.
1: People have gone. Poor old Chester Tyrone.
0: Oh, and Charlie.
1: Charlie.
0: And what will happen to the Harbor Palace restaurant now that Charlie's gone?
1: But it's our only real restaurant. I mean, we have... the pub food at the Twisted Dinghy, but that's
0: not
1: really a
0: restaurant.
1: You can
0: only eat so much of that.
1: Yeah.
0: Well, I don't know. I guess we'll have to wait and see.
1: Rose.
0: Yeah?
1: Can I ask you a question?
0: Of course.
1: Personal question.
0: Anytime.
1: Do you ever miss Brick?
0: When I first met him, he was just all about his money and his business, and there's a lot more to him than we thought, and I thought that he and I were becoming pretty good friends. Yeah, I think I miss... Here, I'll say it this way. I miss the person I thought Brick was. How about that?
1: Well,
0: he did say he was going to take down that billboard outside my house, though.
1: Well, that's something.
0: That's something. We'll see. Cheers.
1: Cheers. And that is a wrap on season one of Broken Alaska. It was recorded at the studios of Space 101.1 FM and starred Lisa Kaufman as Kitty and Louise, Charney Rose D'Andrea as Denise and Mark's mother, George Birch Wirtz as George, Julie Bragg as Heather, Mike Fuller as Bert, the male dagger, and the announcer, Carrie Aguila as Rose, Paul Einhorn as Brick, Don Taylor as Sheriff Jim, Michael Crowley as Mark, Carol Sparrow as Joey, and Kay Laverne Jazz, Dolores, and the female dagger. It was directed and edited by Carrie Aguila from an original idea by Carrie Aguila. 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
1: 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Tonight we have a Yankees perfect game in 1998 and a bunch of music from that very year. But before we get the show started, I ask that everybody listening to Space 101.1 right now, if you are willing and able, please rise for the playing of our national anthem, performed tonight by New York's own Black Star. No.

0: Give it up one more time for Yasiin Bey and Talib Kweli as Black Star with their song Definition. All right, tonight on The Walk-Up, we head to the Bronx and Yankee Stadium, where David Wells is on the mound on this day, May 17th in 1998, for the 27-9 Yankees taking on the Minnesota Twins.
1: Bernie Williams plays a step around to left. The 0-1, swung on, he's going to get it. Popped up to right field, O'Neill near the line, he makes the catch. David Wells has pitched a perfect game. 27 up, 27 down. Baseball immortality for David Wells. And the Yankees win. The Yankees win.
0: Yankees legend, the late John Sterling, on the call that day. Despite partying with Jimmy Fallon the night before and sporting a, quote, raging, skull-rattling hangover, Wells struck out 11 batters in the game. 1998 was a big year for Boomer and the New York Yankees, and was another big year in music, or at least it was for me, seeing that I was in college and working at my college radio station, the late, great KGRG at Green River Community College. So tonight we'll hear some songs from 1998 to go with this Yankees lineup from that perfect game. Keep in mind, most walk-up songs are just 15 to 30-second snippets that get a player pumped up, hopefully get the crowd pumped up, or tell you something about the player that is coming up to bat. We'll hear the whole song, but think about that short amount of time in each song that you think might get you ready to step up to the plate. All right, let's get things started with that starting pitcher, David Wells.

The Halo Benders here on Space 101.1 FM. That is Foggy Bottom for the leadoff hitter, the second baseman, Chuck Knobloch. He went 0 for 4 in the game. Of course, the Halo Benders are Olympia's Calvin Johnson and Built to Spill's Doug March. Calvin Johnson from Beat Happening and K Records. Doug March from Built to Spill. And that was their third and final album in 1998. Now, the dirty little secret about this show, The Walk-Up, I know that these players will likely never pick any of these songs that I pick for them. But I do love the idea of Calvin Johnson's voice reverberating around Yankee Stadium for Chuck Knobloch while he steps up to the plate. That just tickles me. All right, before that, you heard for the starting pitcher, David Wells, the man who pitched the perfect game. That was Arpeggiator by Fugazi. That was off their album, End Hits. Of course, David Wells went 9 innings, no hits, no walks, struck out 11, and faced the minimum, the definition of a perfect game. All right, so this is The Walk-Up. My name is Brandon Sparks. We're looking at the New York Yankees versus the Minnesota Twins on May 17th, 1998. Again, a perfect game by David Wells that day. Let's get right back into this music. We got a lot for you today. All right, batting second, the shortstop, Derek Jeter.

right.

0: for those Yankees. 0-for-4 in this game, but probably had his best season in 1998. Hit .317 with 24 homers and 116 RBIs. Before that, you heard New York music for maybe one of the biggest Yankees ever, the shortstop Derek Jeter. That was the Negotiation Limerick File by the Beastie Boys. That is off their 98 album, Hello Nasty. Derek Jeter went 1-for-3 in the game, and he was inducted into the Hall of Fame in 2020. He didn't get his ceremony until 2021 because of the pandemic. All right, this is the walk-up. My name is Brandon Sparks. We're looking at the May 17th, that is today, 1998 game between the New York Yankees and the Minnesota Twins. David Wells pitched a perfect game that day, and we're looking at that Yankees lineup from that game. All right, let's get right back into things. No time to waste. Batting fourth, the first baseman, Tino Martinez.
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0: 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I must say I do look gorgeous.
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1: Yeah. 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

0: The Black Eyed Peas here on Space 101.1 FM. That is their song Joints and Jam from their 98 album Behind the Front. That was their debut album. Believe it or not, the Black Eyed Peas, they developed as a socially conscious style hip-hop group. They performed with a live band, and that song was on the Bullworth soundtrack. Kind of interesting to think about where they came from, considering what they ended up being and the music they ended up making. But that is their debut album. That was for the center fielder, Bernie Williams. He went 3-for-3 with a home run and a double, 3 runs scored and an RBI, and he won the batting title in 1998. That's right. He had a 339 average, this lineup is crazy. That is just another absolute Yankees legend, center fielder Bernie Williams. Before that, you had Mr. P-Mosh by Plastilina Mosh off their, again, 1998 album, Aquamosh. That was for the first baseman, Tino Martinez. Didn't do much in this game, went 0-for-4, but he is a former Mariner, of course. He hit 28 homers and had 123 RBIs in 1998. All right, a lot of shows will have a concert calendar here on The Walk-Up. We tell you where you can hear some walk-up songs. It is time for the Seattle Walk-Up Calendar. Kind of a light one this week. The Seattle Mariners, they open a 3-game series against the Chicago White Sox tomorrow. That will be at the Knee House and up in Everett at Funko Field. The Aqua Sox have a 6-game homestand against the Tri-City Dust Devils starting on Tuesday night and running until Sunday. And that is it for your Seattle Walk-Up Calendar for this week. All right, let's get right back into the music. Batting sixth for the Yankees, the designated hitter, Daryl Strawberry.
1: Ladies and gentlemen, whether you like it or not, Hedvig!

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The world was divided by a cold war, and the Berlin Wall was the most hated symbol of that divide. Reviled, graffitied, spit upon, we thought the wall would stand forever. But now that it's gone,

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I stumble through the darkness. My footsteps were unsure. I live within a world that had no sunshine. When you

Willie Nelson here on Space 101.1 FM. That is the song Darkness on the Face of the Earth. That is off his 1998 album Teatro. That was for the left fielder Chad Curtis. He went 1-for-3 with an RBI in this game. That Willie Nelson album was recorded at an old theater in Oxnard, California. I lived in Ventura, California, right next door to Oxnard. I used to drive by that theater all the time and think about some of the great albums that were recorded there. Willie Nelson's Teatro, also one of Bob Dylan's later albums. The name is escaping me right now, but that is a great one from his kind of later career, and a bunch of other great stuff in that former movie theater that at the time when I was there was a Hispanic church. I do believe they have somebody bought it and turned it back into a recording studio, did a bunch of renovations, fixed it up, made it look nice. And yeah, there you go. Oxnard, California, recorded right there. Before that, you heard for the designated hitter, Daryl Strawberry. That was Tear Me Down by John Cameron Mitchell. That was from the Hedwig and the Angry Inch soundtrack. John Cameron Mitchell and Stephen Trask created that musical. Cameron Mitchell was Hedwig, Miriam Shore as Yitzhak in that song. That debuted off-Broadway in February of 1998. All right, this is the walk-up. We look at the collision between music and baseball. The walk-up song, we're talking about the New York Yankees versus Minnesota Twins on this day in 1998. It was when David Wells pitched a perfect game, wrapping up a great Sunday of music here on Space 101. I think it's the best day of music, and we wrap it up. You could turn it on, well, just leave it on all day, but 11 o'clock it kicks off and then runs through the whole day with specialty shows, including DJ PK, Seattle Soundcheck, Unslump. You've got Broken Alaska right before me. And so just a great day of music here on Space 101.1 FM. Let's get right back into things. This is the catcher, Jorge Posada.

Sunny Day Real Estate here on Space 101.1 FM. That was from their 1998 album, How It Feels to Be Something On. Of course, local music there. That was for the pinch hitter, Tim Raines. He actually didn't play in this game, but I just wanted to get Tim Raines in there, one of my favorite players. He was nearing the end of his career, age 38 during this season. He was inducted into the Hall of Fame in 2017. Before that, you heard Quasi with Ape Self Prevails in Me Still from their album 1998, featuring Birds. That's the name of the album. That was for Scott Brocious. He went 0-for-3. It's a Portland area native, a Linfield alum down in McMinnville, Oregon, and is currently the athletic director there. He got Portland music from Quasi, Sam Combs and Janet Weiss in that band. And again, all 1998 music today. And before that, you heard for the catcher, another absolute Yankees legend, Jorge Posada. You heard Dr. Worm by They Might Be Giants. That is off their live album, Severe Tire Damage, one of the maybe the only just recorded track from that one that came out with that album. Anyway, Jorge Posada went 0-for-3 in this game. All right, that is going to just about do it for The Walk-Up tonight. 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Now it's time to bring in the closer, Mariano Rivera, one of the best closers of all time. He was not needed in this game because of the domination of David Wells, who pitched that perfect game, as we have talked about all show long. He would be, Mariano Rivera, that is, would be a huge part of the Yankees with 36 saves and a 1.91 ERA in just his fourth season of a very, very long career with the Yankees. We don't really like to talk about Mariano Rivera too much, considering what he's been up to lately. Anyway, just look him up. The Yankees went 114-48 on this season, and they were never really challenged in the playoffs. They eventually swept the Padres to win yet another World Series. We'll close out tonight with one of my favorite songs from 1998, Outkast's Spotty Odie Dopalicious. Thanks for listening. Drive home safely, and we'll see you next week on Space 101.1's The Walk-Up.

warm lullabies in your left ear, competing with set it off in the right. But it all blends perfectly. Let the liquor tell it. Hey, hey, look, baby, they playing our song. And the crowd goes wild, as if Holyfield has just won the fight. But in actuality, it's only about 3 a.m.

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So we're gonna give you a chance to get yours before I get mine, all right? Here we go!

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I'm Brandon Sparks, and on The Walk-Up, we'll take a lineup from baseball history and attempt to create the perfect set of songs for those players. 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
1: 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Thanks for coming out. Magnuson Park. All right.

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I spoke not a word, though it meant my life, for I'd been in the arms of

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1: Over the past few years, to the traditional sounds of an English summer, the drone of lawnmowers, the smack of leather on willow, has been added a new noise.
2: What were the skies like when you were young?
3: They went on forever. We lived in Arizona, and the skies always had little fluffy clouds in them, and they were long and clear. There were lots of stars at night. And when it would rain, they were beautiful, the most beautiful skies, as a matter of fact. The sunsets were purple and red and yellow and on fire.

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I'm up on the tide.

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